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4: A new poll from Emerson College shows Democrat Jocelyn Benson leading Republican John James 49-42% in the gubernatorial race. Benson is the current Secretary of State. James is a suburban Detroit congressman. 6% of voters are undecided. 1% support Libertarian Party candidate Anthony Hudson. Another 1% are backing Green Party candidate Douglas Campbell. Poll also found Benson is better known and better liked than James. An F-16 crashed around 2 p.m. Thursday in Grand Traverse County. The plane is part of the Texas Air National Guard's 149th Fighter Wing. They're training at the Alpena Combat Readiness Training Center. The pilot was able to eject safely and is hospitalized in stable condition. Residents within a mile of the crash site were ordered to evacuate. That's the latest from the WKZO Newsroom. I'm Mike Alarney. More news, WKZO.com.
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7: Flood watch is in effect for southwest Michigan as rain is expected to arrive overnight. We'll see lows in the mid-50s. Heaviest rain expected Saturday morning. Some thunderstorms possible as well. We'll likely diminish to some scattered showers in the afternoon before more rain arrives late Saturday. By Sunday morning, many areas likely to see somewhere between 1 and 3 inches. Some spots could see even more. Chance for showers Sunday looks to be best south of I-94. Tracking southwest Michigan's weather, I'm Storm Teammate Meteorologist Blake Harms.
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3: All right, great to have you. Came out hot as can be today. Trump says we've got the security deal with Greenland. He's got what he said he wanted. And there you go. And then we've got Hassan Piker, this guy. I think everybody should know his name. Everybody should know his face and realize he is a wolf in sheep's clothing. And especially in Michigan. I mean, if you're really thinking about possibly voting for this guy El Said, it just doesn't make any sense. He chose to ask the guy you just heard from to go and help him campaign. He chose to have that guy help him get the nomination. He chose to ask him, and now he's a California streamer. I don't want to talk about some streamer. He's his best friend. He's right hand. And Piker loved it because they were able to fool a lot of people in Michigan, a lot of Democrats. If you're a moderate Democrat, a blue dog Democrat in Michigan, you got to take a really good look at Mike Rogers and don't even consider this El Said guy. That would be trouble. Mia, Yakima, about a minute. Go ahead.
4: Hi, Joe.
3: Hey.
4: It's Mia.
3: I know.
4: It's been forever.
3: Yeah, it has been. Talk to me.
4: Oh, one time I was on hold. I didn't get in. So I have two words. You can use it. Socialism. I call it sugar rush.
3: Yes.
4: That makes sense. And that's why they're in awe, the kids. It's a big high, and they think it's great, great, great, and then there's a big fall.
3: Well, when does the fall happen, though? Hopefully the fall happens sooner than later, because if it happens after the election, we're in trouble.
4: Yeah. Anyways, guess what? I'm even doing a garage sale while I'm talking to you.
3: Good. If we were nearby,
4: I get a chance.
3: If we were nearby Yakima, we'd come and buy something. That'd be incredible.
4: Yeah. I have some cool stuff. Anyways, yeah. Sure.
3: A sugar rush. Sounds good. The way it broke up, it didn't sound much like sugar that time, but it was. She said sugar rush, I promise you. I think it's a good way to describe it, Mia, and it's always good to hear from you from Yakima. We love being on in Yakima. KIT is amazing. You're right. You get this highest high, and then you're asleep because the sugar low. The rush happens, and then it drops. The bottom drops out of it. And I get it. I really do. I understand it makes you feel good all over for a second, and then you go, oh, my, what the hell did we do? Wake up now. Don't fall for the okey-doke. Hassan Piker, that should tell you who that candidate is in Michigan. Keep it here. Coming back.
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6: With an emphasis on innovation, arts, culture, music, and community, the 10-day 269 Fest is underway in downtown Kalamazoo. Organizers say since Kalamazoo already produces an extraordinary amount of programming every fall, the festival seeks to gather it under one brand on one calendar so residents and visitors can more easily move from a concert to a pitch competition to a block party to a gallery opening without ever needing to leave downtown. McKenna Dole is the marketing and communications coordinator for Discover Kalamazoo.
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6: 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I'm Mike Alarney, WKZO News.
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9: I'm Ryan Racker. Michigan drivers are facing another spike in gas prices today. Experts say international conflicts aren't the only culprit. GasBuddy.com analyst Patrick DeHaan says major refinery breakdowns near Chicago and broader supply disruptions across the Midwest are also to blame, although he added gas station owners will be hesitant to surpass the $5 a gallon mark at the pump.
10: It wouldn't be impossible to see a couple stations in Michigan over that $5 a gallon mark, but stations are heavily resisting that $5 mark unless they absolutely have to. You may see a stray $5 price. I don't know that Michigan's going to go up to that level, but certainly the numbers would potentially warrant it.
9: And according to AAA in Michigan, price of a gallon of unleaded now $4.89. Michigan's U.S. Senate candidates don't agree on much, but with rapidly increasing prices, both are calling for a suspension of the gas tax, and Governor Gretchen Whitmer has not said if she agrees. Detroit Metro Airport intercepts potential destructive insects.
11: U.S. Customs and Border Protection agriculture specialists found

0: giant scale insects feeding on fresh pine bark that was being used for medicinal purposes during a routine baggage check on a flight from Cameroon to Illinois back in February. The USDA confirmed the species on August 7th after a tentative identification when they were initially found. Experts say these insects feed on a number of shrubs and trees and have the potential to cause a significant amount of damage. Amanda Forrester, Michigan News Network.
1: Parents of a three-year-old boy who was shot and killed in Pontiac facing felony charges. Oakland County Sheriff say a 39-year-old Michael Lacey and 31-year-old Kashari Heron knew a loaded handgun was in the basement, left unsecured with five children, both parents facing safe storage violation charges arraigned today. And police in Marquette called to a house today for an argument, learned that there could be a bomb, which they found. State police are coming in from Grayling to assess the device. They say a suspect is currently in custody. I'm Ryan Recker for the Michigan News Network.
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3: Flood watch is in effect for southwest Michigan as rain is expected to arrive overnight. We'll see lows in the mid-50s. Heaviest rain expected Saturday morning. Some thunderstorms possible as well. We'll likely diminish to some scattered showers in the afternoon before more rain arrives late Saturday. By Sunday morning, many areas likely to see somewhere between 1 and 3 inches. Some spots could see even more. Chance for showers Sunday looks to be best south of I-94. Tracking southwest Michigan's weather, I'm Storm Teammate Meteorologist Blake Harms.
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10: Beautiful HD. You know what I'm saying, Sam? Beautiful HD.
11: Very beautiful.
10: Gorgeous HD. You know, I haven't thought of it. Should we go 4K? Probably shouldn't go 4K, right?
11: Oh, well, I don't know if you can, but my camera's 4K.
10: Wow. Wow, braggadocious.
12: 4K?
11: I'm just saying.
10: No, this is not a Salazar thing. 4K, no, 4K.
12: Gotcha.
10: 4K. The Salazar might have done hers in 4K because she wanted to play up the 4K. For those who don't know what we're talking about, forget it. What? So what do we know? Well, this is 1080p. This is pretty good.
11: Yeah, you know, but mine's 4K.
10: I don't know. Now, the video I did earlier is in 4K. The video about the press is in 4K. It is.
11: Well, that's worth it.
10: I don't know, because then because it's an iPhone, then it blows up. If you go look at, like, on Truth Social, I look like I'm the ghost.
11: Yeah, I don't know why iPhones do that. It's really weird.
10: It's very strange. Got this email from a listener, New Braunfels, Texas. I'm not going to say his name. I'm sure he's fine with me saying his name, but I don't want to do that. It's not that I'm sullying him. When I say somebody's name, if my take isn't something they like, they're like, oh, you defamed me, which is something that I don't ever do. But this is from a guy in New Braunfels. I'm deeply troubled by President Trump's announcement that CNN, MS Now, and Politico are banned from the White House because he considers their reporting fake news. Well, it is fake news. It's not just his consideration. They get a lot wrong. All right, I'll continue. The First Amendment does not guarantee freedom only to a friendly, favorable, or agreeable press. It protects freedom of the press precisely because those in power must not be allowed to decide which news organizations may scrutinize them. Well, let me stop you, buddy. And I love New Braunfels. Love that you listen.

0: defamation. Now, he did get Stephanopoulos, who said that he raped somebody when he didn't. I mean, that goes beyond the point. But if they're just misreporting and saying a source close to his thought process said, that would be very hard to prove in court. He would be in court every day. But I mean, I hear you, but it's not very doable. What he should not be permitted to do is use government-controlled access to punish particular organizations because he dislikes their reporting. This is a viewpoint discrimination and governmental retaliation. Wrong. Not everybody has a right to be in the White House. Sam and I went to the White House in 2017 by invitation. We went there because the president, you know, wanted us to interview him about his Tax Cuts and Jobs Act. I interviewed him about everything else, but I didn't have a right to say, I'm part of the press. You got to let me in. I went in because I was invited. Why can he disinvite us? Principal cannot be, cannot depend upon the political party, that controls the White House. If a Republican president may exclude CNN, blah, blah, blah, blah, blah, blah, blah, blah, blah, blah. Listen, love you like a brother. And I wrote him back and I said, tell me specifically what I have wrong that the president has the right to say you can't be in here. It's a privilege and you're writing nothing but fake news and you're dragging down this administration. They can do just as well outside the White House. They can do that just as much in their offices. They can do that just as much at their home office. He's not making them stop being the press. He's telling them you don't have a right to access to this Oval Office, to this building. And if you think that they do have that right, tell me why they inherently have the right, but all of the 49,000 or 47,000 journalists in this country don't have the same right. Because what if they all wanted to go into the White House tomorrow? Do you think 49,000 could fit in the White House? Of course not. Clearly, they have the right to be discerning. I don't want you to be in the White House, therefore you can't be. So, write me back. I'm sure you're listening. I'm sure you got my email back. Write me back and tell me specifically what I got wrong. He can't stop them from being the press. I would argue against that, too. He can't stop them from scrutinizing him. I would argue against that, too. He certainly has the right to say, your privilege to be in this room, in this house, is taken away because of how badly you're doing. Keep it here.
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3: We have reached a major weekend for special events in the Kalamazoo area. It includes the Can-Am Peace Jam, and that will be held in a new location this year. WKZO's Ken Delaney has the details.
4: Organizers say the event, which runs Saturday from 1 p.m. to 11 p.m., is being reimagined as a vibrant street-level celebration under the rallying cry, Taking It to the Streets, and will occur along Water Street from the north downtown Kalamazoo Mall to Edwards Street. Activities will also take place in the nearby Haymarket Plaza. City of Kalamazoo has announced that the Arcadia Creek Festival Place site will remain closed to public use while the city continues to address environmental concerns identified through its assessment of the site. The city offered to support the Can-Am Peace Jam to find an alternative site. The event, described as a grassroots cultural festival dedicated to music, peace building, and cross-border friendship. Ken Delaney reporting.
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6: I'm Ryan Racker. Michigan drivers are facing another spike in gas prices today. Experts say international conflicts aren't the only culprit. GasBuddy.com analyst Patrick DeHaan says major refinery breakdowns near Chicago and broader supply disruptions across the Midwest are also to blame, although he added gas station owners will be hesitant to surpass the $5 a gallon mark at the pump.
7: It wouldn't be impossible to see a couple stations in Michigan over that $5 a gallon mark, but stations are heavily resisting that $5 mark unless they absolutely have to. You may see a stray $5 price. I don't know that Michigan's going to go up to that level, but certainly the numbers would potentially warrant it.
6: And according to AAA in Michigan, price of a gallon of unleaded now $4.89. Michigan's U.S. Senate candidates don't agree on much, but with rapidly increasing prices, both are calling for a suspension of the gas tax, and Governor Gretchen Whitmer has not said if she agrees. Detroit Metro Airport intercepts potential destructive insects.
8: U.S. Customs and Border Protection agriculture specialists found giant-scale insects feeding on fresh pine bark that was being used for medicinal purposes during a routine baggage check on a flight from Cameroon to Illinois back in February. The USDA confirmed the species on August 7th after a tentative identification when they were initially found. Experts say these insects feed on a number of shrubs and trees and have the potential to cause a significant amount of damage. Amanda Forrester, Michigan News Network.
6: Parents of a three-year-old boy who was shot and killed in Pontiac facing felony charges. Oakland County Sheriff say a 39-year-old Michael Lacey and 31-year-old Kashari Heron knew a loaded handgun was in the basement, left unsecured with five children, both parents facing safe storage.

0: violation charges arraigned today. And police in Marquette called to a house today for an argument, learned that there could be a bomb, which they found. State police are coming in from Grayling to assess the device. They say a suspect is currently in custody. I'm Ryan Recker for the Michigan News Network.
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2: Flood watch is in effect for southwest Michigan as rain is expected to arrive overnight. We'll see lows in the mid-50s. Heaviest rain expected Saturday morning. Some thunderstorms possible as well. We'll likely diminish to some scattered showers in the afternoon before more rain arrives late Saturday. By Sunday morning, many areas likely to see somewhere between 1 and 3 inches. Some spots could see even more. Chance for showers Sunday looks to be best south of I-94. Tracking southwest Michigan's weather, I'm Storm Teammate Meteorologist Blake Harms.
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5: One smile at a time.

0: Justine said in the film, I've learned the term gaslighting through my relationship with Elon. Meanwhile, another one of Elon's exes, Ashley St. Clair, claims she turned down $40 million, a $40 million NDA, so she could speak freely about him and appear in the film. However, the SpaceX founder told TMZ Ashley was never offered $40 million and has a history of making false claims. We reached out to Universal so far. No word back. I don't know, man. Offer me $40 million, I might stay out of the film. I'm just going to put it out there. And now if the film isn't released, the story isn't told, whatever the story is that she has, and you don't get the $40 million. And I would have to think Elon Musk had somebody at this film festival, or somebody saw it, or somebody got a copy of it, or whatever, and said, all right, you can release it, but I'm going to sue your face off, because you've got a bunch of people who clearly aren't in his life anymore that probably aren't telling a very nice story. But $40 million, what do you think? Say $40 million. I mean, that's a consideration, isn't it?
1: Yeah, that's a lot.
0: Or appear in the movie. $40 million or appear in the movie. I just won't be in the documentary. I'm fine with that.
1: Yeah, same.
0: Elon, if you're listening, he probably is. We've got a great radio station in Austin. If you're listening, listen, I'm going to appear in a documentary soon. Unless you want to make a deal. You know what I'm saying? What?
1: Me too.
0: I mean, Polo, you want to make that claim too? You want to be in the documentary?
2: Oh, this isn't a documentary?
0: Wow.
2: Oh,
0: we're documenting the Big Bend.
2: Oh, over.
0: Wow. That entire region, to be honest. 888-941-PAGS, 888-941-7247, JoePags.com. 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
5: 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WKZO's Ken Delaney with more.
6: The Junior League of Kalamazoo announced the official launch of the Dreamtime Closet in conjunction with Find the Good Day, an annual day dedicated to finding the good in yourself, your community, and the world around you. 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Through the Dreamtime Closet, women and children staying at the YWCA Kalamazoo will receive bedding and a new set of pajamas to take with them as they begin their next steps. Those items are theirs to keep. The Dreamtime Closet, made possible through funding from the Junior League of Kalamazoo, along with donations from community members and supporters. Ken Delaney reporting.
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7: I'm Ryan Racker. Michigan drivers are facing another spike in gas prices today. Experts say international conflicts aren't the only culprit. GasBuddy.com analyst Patrick DeHaan says major refinery breakdowns near Chicago and broader supply disruptions across the Midwest are also to blame, although he added gas station owners will be hesitant to surpass the $5 a gallon mark at the pump.
8: It wouldn't be impossible to see a couple stations in Michigan over that $5 a gallon mark, but stations are heavily resisting that $5 mark unless they absolutely have to. You may see a stray $5 price. I don't know that Michigan's going to go up to that level, but certainly the numbers would potentially warrant it.
7: And according to AAA in Michigan, price of a gallon of unleaded now $4.89. Michigan's U.S. Senate candidates don't agree on much, but with rapidly increasing prices, both are calling for a suspension of the gas tax, and Governor Gretchen Whitmer has not said if she agrees. Detroit Metro Airport intercepts potential destructive insects.
9: U.S. Customs and Border Protection agriculture specialists found giant-scale insects feeding on fresh pine bark that was being used for medicinal purposes during a routine baggage check on a flight from Cameroon to Illinois back in February. The USDA confirmed the species on August 7th after a tentative identification when they were initially found. Experts say these insects feed on a number of shrubs and trees and have the potential to cause a significant amount of damage. Amanda Forrester, Michigan News Network.
7: Parents of a 3-year-old boy who was shot and killed in Pontiac facing felony charges. Oakland County Sheriff say a 39-year-old Michael Lacey and 31-year-old Kashari Heron knew a loaded handgun was in the basement, left unsecured with 5 children, both parents facing safe storage violation charges, arraigned today. And police in Marquette called to a house today for an argument, learned that there could be a bomb, which they found. State police are coming in from Grayling to assess the device. They say a suspect is currently in custody. I'm Ryan Recker for the Michigan News Network.
10: Hi, I'm Ryan Blaney, a third-generation race car driver, and we dedicate a lot of our time to going as fast as possible. My Grandpa Lou is the reason why my dad and I started racing, and I'm really proud to follow in his tracks. But when my grandpa was diagnosed with Alzheimer's, it was a very unexpected bump in the road for us. I've learned a lot on this journey with my Grandpa Lou, and the memories of

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0: 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After the show over on YouTube, joepags.com/YouTube. I do appreciate you being here. A lot planned for next week as well. We'll be on top of breaking news as we always are. Don't miss a second of the show on all these great radio stations. 3 hours a day isn't asking a lot. You get 24 hours. I can't have a little of that. Appreciate you stopping by, though. That is Sam. That is Polo. I am Joe. I did post my monologue about Hassan Piker wanting Iran, or saying Iran having nukes would be actually a good thing. Go check it out on YouTube. Have a good weekend.
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0: From the heartland of America and the gateway to the West, good morning, good evening, wherever you may be, across the nation, around the world. I'm George Norrie, and this is Coast to Coast AM. Later tonight, The Conjuring. Here's what's happening. Nearly 7 months into the war with Iran, a new national survey finds viewers souring as voters feel the Trump administration lacks a clear strategy for ending the war. A growing number think the conflict will make the U.S. less safe, and a majority believes the decision to take military action was wrong. 7 in 10 voters think the Trump administration lacks a clear strategy for ending the conflict, including 95% of the Democrats, 83% of independents, and 43% of Republicans. Americans may not feel in their wallets, but two major measures of economic well-being improved in 2025 as the nation's poverty rate fell to a historic low and inflation-adjusted median household income reached a record high. In 2025, the poverty rate in the United States dropped to an all-time low of 10.2%, down roughly half a point from 2024, according to the Census Bureau. It's good news. According to a September 15th press release, Danone USA issued a voluntary recall of its So Delicious dairy-free salted caramel cluster non-dairy frozen dessert, that's a mouthful, because they might contain foreign materials, specifically small stones and other hard objects within the cashew inclusions. According to the packaging, the frozen dessert includes cashew pieces in addition to chocolatey flakes and a salted caramel swirl. Let's check in with food safety coach Jeff Nelken. Jeff, how do little tiny stones get into food, for crying out loud?
1: It could be anything. It could be anything from contaminated product to mistakes being made in the food processing.
0: Who's accountable for stuff like this, though, Jeffrey? How do they find this out? Does somebody get sick, or what happens?
1: That's part of it. And also, we get feedback from the public as to identification of problems. For those people that may think they have product, they can reach Consumer Care Line, 833-367-8925. Okay, for that type of information.
0: Great. Thank you, Jeff. About 1 in 4 single adults say they would turn down the perfect match if that person showed up tomorrow. According to a new nationwide survey of nearly 5,000 single people, instead of jumping into a relationship, they say they'd rather stay unattached. Retired Lieutenant Colonel Kevin Randall is with us with his weekly report on UFOs, and Kevin's latest book, UFO Sightings and Alien Visitations, is doing quite well. Hello, Kevin.
2: Hi, George. How you doing?
0: Okay, my friend.
2: You know, Archon 49, which is a science fiction convention hosted by fans in the St. Louis, is going to be held on October 2nd through the 4th. I mention this because someone asked me why science fiction fans reject the idea of alien visitation. There are panels scheduled about disclosure and an in-depth review of the Roswell crash case. My experience at science fiction conventions is a massive interest in UFOs from the fans, and the venue is normally crowded to overflowing. And while there seems to be little of interest coming from the government on other issues that push UFO investigations to the back burner, there's some interesting sightings, such as a case from Republic, Ohio on August 16th of this year. Two pilots at flight level 410, meaning they're 41,000 feet, sighted what they described as a cigar-shaped object that passed them on the left. The pilot estimated that he first saw the UFO about 2 to 3 miles distant as it emerged from storm clouds. He said it was a solid and was standing on its end. There were no visible lights on it. He thought the object was 10 to 20 feet long and flying at about 2,000 feet above them. The surface was silver and highly reflective, like pure polished metal. Because they hadn't entered the clouds yet, the sun was bright, and he concluded the object's intensity was from the sun's reflection and probably wasn't self-illuminated. Based on experience of seeing so many aircraft passed off his wing, the pilot felt the UFO was propelled. It was in sight for 2 minutes and disappeared behind their aircraft. Ben Hansen conducted the investigation for the National UFO Reporting Center. He wrote that the pilot told him, and I quote, the UAP was uniform, pill-shaped. There were no warps or creases on the surface, nor was it tapered at the bottom. This caused his attention, caught his attention because he at first thought it could have been a weather balloon. As they got closer, he observed that it was the same size at the top and bottom, unlike what you would expect for an inflated balloon, end quote. The pilot did call the air traffic control center, but there were no aircraft or balloons near them. Hansen said that he would file an FAA FOIA request to try to obtain the radar data and the radio call made by the pilot. Jim Clarkson, investigating for the National UFO Reporting Center, reported on a sighting made on May 9th of this year from Zanesville, Ohio. The two witnesses said the UFO was visible for 5 to 8 minutes. The man and his wife were watching the stars at about 10 in the evening when, according to him, and I quote, out of nowhere, this thing came from behind us. We didn't hear it coming at all, zero sound the whole time. It entered my field of view, and I immediately knew it wasn't normal. Hard edge, very obvious silhouette against the sky. We could clearly make out the shape in the moonlight. It was house-sized, bell-shaped, flat on the bottom, domed on the top with a small square cap at the very top that had one single light on it. 8 lights on the craft were flashing in a triangular pattern as it slowly rotated, and I could make out what looked like windows. It was roughly 500 yards out, not directly overhead. It drifted slow and steady to the northwest in the direction of U.S. Route 40. It covered my 4-acre field in about 3 to 4 minutes. We calculated that puts it roughly at 1.5 to 2 miles an hour. It never changed speed, never changed altitude, just floated through there and kept going until it was out of sight, end quote. Clarkson said of his investigation, quote, at this time, there is no alternative man-made or natural explanations for what has been reported. This report is closed on the basis that the object observed was real, of unknown manufacture, and controlled by unknown intelligence. Is that what we have for tonight, George?
0: Kevin, let me ask you this. Yesterday, I had a guest, David Rudiak, on talking about Roswell. And one of our callers called and said her family still lives there. And her father, back in 47, had just gotten out of the military. And while they were home, military people came to their house and the neighborhood, telling them to lock the doors, blacken the windows, and do not leave. Had you heard anything about that before?
2: There have been rumors of that sort of thing as they were trying to move the object from the impact site through Roswell to the base. But nothing that is... It's all sort of secondhand information. It's not the people who participated in it. David's a very good researcher and very careful in what he says and does. So I would think that he's got the best of information there. I'll get a hold of David and look into it.
0: Okay, great, because he's very complimentary of you, too. Thank you, Kevin Randall. How old is artificial intelligence? Could it be thousands of years old? In a moment, Heather Lynn joins us as we talk about AI with her latest work, Codex Machina, how AI is decoding ancient civilizations, technologies, and lost languages in our search for meaning. She's next on Coast to Coast AM. 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

0: And welcome back to Coast, George Norrie with you. We've got a great program for you tonight. Dr. Heather Lynn with us, historian, cognitive archaeologist, speaker, noted author who holds a doctorate from the University of New England and worked as a professor and museum director. She writes The H-Files, where her work traces the occult architecture beneath modern power as well. And her latest book is called Codex Machina, How AI is Decoding Ancient Civilizations, Technologies, and Lost Languages in Our Search for Meaning. What a great story. Hi, Heather. How are you?
1: I'm well. How are you this evening, George?
0: Good. I'm looking forward to this. How did you get so interested in AI?
1: Well, as a historian, I'm usually digging around with old things and, you know, archaeology, of course, but I also think about the future, you know, because history doesn't repeat itself, but it rhymes, as they say. And there's a lot of things we can learn from the past. Sometimes the things that are going on now and even future forward are just sort of things that rhymed from the past. So I'm interested in comparing how the things that we think are brand new are actually rooted in much older concepts.
0: A lot of AI executives seem to be concerned, or at least they're warning us to be careful about AI, that it could kill us all. Is that just hype, or what is that?
1: I think that a lot of it is hype, but I think there's definitely truth to it. It's like it's a weapon in a lot of ways. It's a tool. It's something that is quite literally a double-edged sword. So it's going to depend on who has it and how they deploy it. So it is a very dangerous technology, but like any technology, I think it can be used for good as well.
0: And when we think of AI, Heather, we think of, you know, brand new technology that's emerging all the time. You say AI could be much older, like 30,000 years old. Tell us about that.
1: Yeah, I mean, maybe not in so far as there were computers and that sort of thing, although you never know, right?
0: With Atlantis. You never know.
1: You just never know. But the idea of technology as such being so much older, and again, sort of the axiomatic truth of it. So I'm using AI here in an expanded historical and philosophical sense. A cave painting, while it's not a neural network, it establishes an older principle, something that existed in a person's mind that can be given a durable form outside of that person. So someone else can encounter that mark or that symbol, they can recognize it and enter into a relationship with the mind that created it that was long gone, long time ago, 30,000 years and such. So it's what I call the externalization of mind. Writing develops it much further, of course, because we can preserve instructions, accounts, and arguments and stories. And then eventually computers allow the instructions to be executed automatically, and then of course contemporary AI learns these complex patterns from those records. And so it's more so just an iteration. You can imagine encountering a handprint on a cave wall, and you don't know the person's name or if they even had a name. You can't hear their language, but you can recognize the action because you've had a hand yourself, presumably, a body, and the capacity to leave a mark there. And so there's a connection across an enormous interval of time, even though the original intention remains uncertain. I mean, it's many times as an archaeologist you find things and we really just don't know. As much as people want to say, no, we know, we always don't have an answer. And so there's a lot of uncertainty in it. And with that, though, we do know that the mark preserves something that at least another human mind can engage with. And so just imagine the difference between remembering an agreement and recording it. Once the record itself exists, whether on paper or otherwise, people can return to it, then they can compare their memories with it, and they can organize actions after the original conversation ended. So it's about externalized memory, and it changes what groups of people can coordinate and what they can do. And this is why I connect the history of symbols with the history of civilization itself. And so the development towards something like computing kind of just introduces further capacities, especially with the execution of instructions and the transformation of that stored information. But at its heart, the philosophical continuity is the effort to extend what we have in our minds trapped, and then we can put that through a material structure. And it helps us ask, you know, how each new structure changes the people who depend on it. So it's basically looking at the philosophical axiom of that. And you can look at examples of that through history too. Something as simple as, well, maybe not so simple in a lot of ways. It is an advancement in technology, but something that could be as simple as a cylinder seal. And so if you see a Sumerian cylinder seal, that can be seen in a lot of ways as a predecessor to a flash drive. I used to bring one to one of my courses and tell the kids that, you know, this is like an ancient flash drive because it is a small cylinder, and it usually has a hole bored in it that would be used to string, and you could wear it and travel with it. And, you know, being that this is about 4,000 plus years old, I mean, it's pretty impressive that it lasts so long, but it would have a seam carved into the surface, and then you roll a cylinder seal across soft clay, and that design appears as one continuous impression, sort of like a print. And so the seals can identify an owner, they can authenticate a document, or just simply mark some sort of good. But the information itself was portable, and the same design could then be reproduced over and over again. So in a lot of ways, in theory and in practice, it worked like a flash drive, where you have information on something you could carry with you and then share with others and repeat it over and over again. So it maybe isn't literally a flash drive, but in theory, it starts with those sort of initial ideas as such.
0: You mentioned this 30,000-year-old cave painting. Was there anything specific about that painting that led you to believe that something else was going on here?
1: Just the very human nature of it, actually, which, you know, seems counterintuitive to the the AI narrative, so to speak. But the idea that somebody decides that we have to put our hand here, make a print, we have to put this outside of ourselves, whatever the symbol may be, that's huge. That's communication, that's symbolic, and the intention with that, although we don't know the full intention, we can surmise that an intention was to externalize it. So to take whatever the meaning was out of the person's mind and place it on that cave wall, whether as a reminder to themselves or others, or a way to communicate. But in that moment, it's quite a striking thing to say, I'm going to actually make something. I'm going to materialize an idea that I have in my mind. And that materialization lasts tens of thousands of years until now we look at it and wonder, why did they do that?
0: Now, there wasn't a picture on a cave, though, of some guy sitting in front of his computer or anything like that, was there?
1: Not in particular, but I'm sure if you Google hard enough, you may find something like that.
0: Well, there was an old picture we had on the coasttocoastam.com website last week of a group of people from, must have been the 1200 BC AD era. And one guy looked like he was holding up a cell phone. I mean, it was incredible.
1: It is. You see those, sort of hieroglyphs and things that show the helicopters and all sorts of things that people guess might be something more high tech. So I guess you never know.
0: Did you know the name Zechariah Sitchin? He's not with us anymore.
1: Of course, yes.
0: Good guy, and he investigated Sumerian cylinder seals and tablets and things like that. And he's convinced that we've been visited by the Anunnaki from another planet called Nibiru that came here to mine gold for their own atmosphere. They sprinkled it up there. But you carry around a 4,000-year-old cylinder seal, don't you?
1: I do have a few of those. They are legally, just to make sure everybody knows, they are legally acquired. I use them as teaching tools in both my museum work and then at the former college that I was at. So, I share those with people so they can actually hold the cylinder seal in their hand and use it, because it's interesting to be able to say, you know, have that kind of history in your hand. There's nothing like it. You know, there, a lot of times you go to a museum and, of course, you're not allowed to touch the artifacts. But in this case, it's good to be able to have that connection.
0: You call it the ancient flash drive.
1: Yeah. Yeah. It's an ancient flash drive. It really is, because you could string a lot of them up and carry them with you. They're very portable, very durable, actually more durable than any flash drive you're ever going to find. I doubt that any of our flash drives or any of our electronics are going to last more than 4,000 years. So they're very durable, but they do carry information long distances, and then they can be repeated and replicate it over and over again, and you can just keep expressing what it is you're trying to express. And so it is a form of technology. And I think it's important to share that because, as you said in the beginning, there's this idea that there's this immense danger with AI. And I'm not going to downplay that because, of course, there are people who have written about how AI should be used to, because of its great unbias, which is not the case, but in their view, it's unbiased. And it would be a great arbiter of who could actually send out nukes. And so this was
0: I was just talking about that this week with one of our guests, that that's my concern of AI, that it goes that wacky and decides I'm going to bomb Russia or something like
1: exactly.
0: that.
1: Exactly. I mean, that's a real threat, absolutely. And to know that some of the politicians and thinkers have kicked those ideas around. I know Henry Kissinger, before he passed, one of his final essays was about that very thing, that we need to give autonomy and authority and agency to AI so that it could decide who gets bombed. And I thought, okay, this is dangerous.

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3: Rain will overspread Southwest Michigan into this morning. It'll be heavy at times. We could also see a few thunderstorms. Heaviest rain expected in the morning before we taper off to just a few scattered showers, some drizzle into the afternoon. Additional heavy rain is likely Saturday night into Sunday morning with additional thunderstorms possible as well. Flood watch is in effect. By the time Sunday morning rolls around, many areas can expect 1 to 3 inches of rain. Some spots could even see a bit more. Tracking Southwest Michigan's weather, I'm CERM teammate meteorologist Blake Harms.
4: Fox News, I'm Deborah Valentine. President Donald Trump has banned three news networks from covering the White House. Fox's Peter Ducey explains.
5: A senior White House official is telling us that brass at CNN, MS Now, and Politico are being informed that they can't come to campus.
4: The move is a test of constitutional First Amendment protections. President Trump announcing Friday that all 50 states will join a program to provide most favored nation pricing for some Medicaid drugs.
6: Economic advisors estimate that the most favored nation's deals that we're extending to states today will save Medicaid over $64 billion.
4: Last year, President Trump signed an executive order to pay the same price for medications as the lowest paying nation. The administration says its plan is called the Medicaid Generous Model. 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
7: On Iran. I'm Deborah Valentine, Fox News. Hundreds of Iranians gathering Friday for a government-organized rally, many pledging a willingness to take up arms against the U.S. Meantime, Washington continues its two-pronged approach at fighting Iran, both militarily and economically. The White House announcing they're cracking down on cryptocurrency to try and drain Iran's finances.
8: This is the first time that the Treasury Department has using Operation Economic Outcast to crack down on a digital asset. Said the sanctions here that the Trump administration is calling a bit an exchange called BitBank that is processing fees for ships going through the Strait of Hormuz. The sanctions say that the bank then routes hundreds of millions of dollars into the IRGC for the ships passing through the strait. Now, in a statement about the move, the Treasury Secretary Scott Bessent says designations of Iranian digital asset infrastructure make it perfectly clear that efforts to finance the Iranian regime using cryptocurrencies are not beyond OFAC's reach.
7: That's Fox Business Network's Edward Lawrence reporting from the White House. The fate of the Kennedy Center in the nation's capital remains uncertain at this time. Here's Fox's Kristen Goodwin with more.
9: President Trump speaking about the Kennedy Center Friday.
10: The place is a dump. It's been a dump for years. It's lost money for years. I can turn it around, fix it.
9: The president saying this week the Performing Arts Center would not be renovated and could be ripped down if courts shoot down his plan to rename it after him, arguing it needs government support to stay open. A tribute to former President John F. Kennedy, the building closed Wednesday, sparking more questions as President Trump was seen reading a poster about its demolition. A federal judge this week ruling President Trump's name can't be added to the building's exterior. With
7: Fox's Kristen Goodwin reporting. 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
7: President Trump announcing that all 50 states have signed on to participate in his most favored nation's Medicaid drug pricing model. He made the announcement in front of reporters at the Oval Office Friday.
10: We take historic action to officially extend the benefits of our most favored nation agreements on prescription drug prices to state Medicaid programs all across the nation. They go into the states, and the states are going to look very good.
7: The most favored nation's program aims to lower drug prices to those paid by comparably developed nations. Members of California are facing more severe weather as Orange County has declared a state of emergency for coastal erosion. Fox's Christina Coleman explains the frustrations that residents are having from this weather threat.
14: Some residents are voicing their frustration with the red tape in this heavy regulated state. They say it's keeping folks from adequately protecting their property amid growing concerns over looming El Nino storms. Now, in response to concerns about overregulation, the Coastal Commission tells Fox News that their agency has approved all emergency permit applications for rock revetments along Beach Road and Dana Point, which allow for additional armoring across 17 properties. They also said staff worked hard to make sure folks had the required authorization, including approving permits over Labor Day weekend.
7: Other locations that the storm could impact are Northern and Southern California, Oregon, and Washington. Cuba's been hit by another blackout. Millions of people across the island are without electricity after its power grid collapsed. The Ministry of Energy and Mines announced the blackout on its official X account. A cause was not mentioned. Power grid collapses are increasingly common since January after the U.S. imposed an energy blockade aimed at forcing a change in Cuba's political system. I'm Deborah Valentine. This is Fox News.
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15: Bronson healthcare officials are encouraging people to get their annual flu vaccine. It's recommended for everyone who is at least 6 months old, and it can help reduce the risk of becoming seriously ill. People who are pregnant or have chronic health conditions are especially urged to get the flu shot. Now, flu season normally begins in early October, but extends into May. Cases peak oftentimes during the winter. Now, Bronson offers flu vaccines throughout the fall and winter at many of their primary care offices. A 66-year-old Three Rivers man has been arrested on multiple charges after police seized three guns, ammunition, suspected narcotics, and evidence of narcotics trafficking. He was arrested at a home on 4th Street near Pleasant Street. Southwest Enforcement Team, St. Joseph Valley Special Response Team, Three Rivers Police, and Michigan State Police carried out the search warrant. The man is not legally allowed to possess any guns. I'm Michael Arney, WKZO News.

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3: Rain will overspread southwest Michigan into this morning. It'll be heavy at times. We could also see a few thunderstorms. Heaviest rain expected in the morning before we taper off to just a few scattered showers, some drizzle into the afternoon. Additional heavy rain is likely Saturday night into Sunday morning with additional thunderstorms possible as well. Flood watch is in effect. By the time Sunday morning rolls around, many areas can expect 1 to 3 inches of rain. Some spots could even see a bit more. Tracking southwest Michigan's weather, I'm CERM teammate meteorologist Blake Harms.
4: Fox News, I'm Roxanne Evans. President Trump announcing a new deal with Denmark to bolster the U.S. military presence in Greenland after months of threatening to take the island by force from the NATO ally. And the president also saying he's banning CNN, MS Now, and Politico from the White House for publishing what he described as, quote, fake news. The Senate battle in Texas between Republican Ken Paxton and Democrat James Tallarico has some calling it a toss-up. Congressman Chip Roy tells Fox Business's The Bottom Line that the party just needs more time.
5: We've got to tell the American people, you should like what we've been doing, but you're right. We're not there yet. Let us finish the job. We need time to finish the job.
4: The conflict with Iran and its impact on the U.S. economy has caused concern among some voters. 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
8: A major move. I'm Roxanne Evans, Fox News. President Trump will be meeting with China's Xi Jinping next week, but he's banning some media outlets from the White House before that happens. Fox's Peter Ducey.
9: Before the Xi sit down, the president attends the United Nations General Assembly and plans to huddle with Gulf leaders at a critical moment in the Iran war. Asked to preview his remarks to the UN, the president is reflecting on last year's visit. Hoping to control coverage, President Trump posted today, effective immediately, I am banning fake news CNN, MS Now, and Politico from the White House as a result of their constant reporting fake news.
10: It's really just cumulative stories over the last 2 years. You get sick of it.
9: For decades, CNN, like Fox, has been part of a rotating 5-network TV pool with crews traveling with the president all around the world.
8: Well, Senate Minority Leader Chuck Schumer said on X at Donald Trump, this is a democracy. You will not be able to manipulate the news or hide the truth. Vice President J.D. Vance hoped to give some Republican candidates a boost in Iowa today.
11: Vice President J.D. Vance touting Republican candidates, including Zach Lane for Iowa governor.
12: He's not plotting constantly on how to get into the next bigger and higher office. He is a man of conviction, and he's a man who cannot be bought or told by anyone what to do.
11: Telling a crowd in Council Bluffs, Lane, a farmer, believes in strong families and is committed to putting parents in charge of their kids' education.
12: Let's get him in the governor's mansion and let's put him to work for the state of Iowa.
11: Lane faces Democrat Rob Sand, the state auditor, in November, who has been campaigning on public safety and cutting costs. Kristen Goodwin, Fox News.
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8: President Trump has announced that all 50 states, the District of Columbia, and Puerto Rico have signed on to participate in his most favored nation's Medicaid drug pricing model. He made the announcement in front of reporters in the Oval Office Friday.
10: We take historic action to officially extend the benefits of our most favored nation agreements on prescription drug prices to state Medicaid programs all across the nation. They go into the states, and the states are going to look very good.
8: The Most Favored Nations program aims to lower drug prices to those paid by comparably developed nations. The program will be used by all Medicaid programs across the country. The White House now using Operation Economic Outcast to sanction Iran's cryptocurrency, which largely funds the IRGC's operations. Fox Business's Edward Lawrence with details at the White House.
20: This is the first time that the Treasury Department has using Operation Economic Outcast to crack down on a digital asset. The sanctions here the Trump administration is calling an exchange called BitBank that is processing fees for ships going through the Strait of Hormuz. The sanctions say that the bank then routes hundreds of millions of dollars into the IRGC for the ships passing through the strait. Now, in a statement about the move, the Treasury Secretary, Scott Bessent, says designations of Iranian digital asset infrastructure make it perfectly clear that efforts to finance the Iranian regime using cryptocurrencies are not beyond OFAC's reach.
8: The White House is putting pressure on Iran, but Democrats are quick to point out the economic pressure on Americans as gas prices continue to surge. Cuba has been hit by yet another blackout. Millions across the island are without electricity after the power grid collapsed. The Ministry of Energy and Mines announced the blackout on its social official X account, but did not mention a cause. I'm Roxanne Evans. This is Fox News.
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21: We have reached a major weekend for special events in the Kalamazoo area. It includes the Can-Am Peace Jam, and that will be held in a new location this year. WKZO's Ken Delaney has the details.
22: Organizers say the event, which runs Saturday from 1 p.m. to 11 p.m., is being reimagined as a vibrant street-level celebration under the rallying cry, Taking It to the Streets, and will occur along Water Street from the north downtown Kalamazoo Mall to Edwards Street. Activities will also take place in the nearby Haymarket Plaza. City of Kalamazoo has announced that the Arcadia Creek Festival Place site will remain closed to public use while the city continues to address environmental concerns identified through its assessment of the site. The city offered to support the Can-Am Peace Jam to find an alternative site. The event, described as a grassroots cultural festival dedicated to music, peace building, and cross-border friendship. Ken Delaney reporting.
21: I'm Michael Arney, WKZO News.

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5: Rain will overspread southwest Michigan into this morning. It'll be heavy at times. We could also see a few thunderstorms. Heaviest rain expected in the morning before we taper off to just a few scattered showers, some drizzle into the afternoon. Additional heavy rain is likely Saturday night into Sunday morning with additional thunderstorms possible as well. Flood watch is in effect. By the time Sunday morning rolls around, many areas can expect 1 to 3 inches of rain. Some spots could even see a bit more. Tracking southwest Michigan's weather, I'm CERM teammate meteorologist Blake Harms.
6: News. I'm Deborah Valentine. President Trump announcing that all 50 states have signed on to participate in his most favored nation's Medicaid drug pricing model.
7: We take historic action to officially extend the benefits of our most favored nation agreements on prescription drug prices to state Medicaid programs all across the nation. They go into the states, and the states are going to look very good.
6: The administration says the Medicaid generous model will save billions in prescription drug costs. President Trump says he has a deal with Denmark to permanently bolster the U.S. military presence in Greenland. Fox's Kevin Cork.
8: The sweeping agreement grants U.S. permanent military rights on the strategically placed Arctic island.
6: The announcement on Friday comes after months of threatening to take the island by force. 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
4: Rain will overspread southwest Michigan into this morning. It'll be heavy at times. We could also see a few thunderstorms. Heaviest rain expected in the morning before we taper off to just a few scattered showers, some drizzle into the afternoon. Additional heavy rain is likely Saturday night into Sunday morning with additional thunderstorms possible as well. Flood watch is in effect. By the time Sunday morning rolls around, many areas can expect 1 to 3 inches of rain. Some spots could even see a bit more. Tracking southwest Michigan's weather, I'm CERM teammate meteorologist Blake Harms.
5: News. I'm Roxanne Evans. President Trump announcing a new deal with Denmark and Greenland, giving the U.S. permanent military access to the Arctic island. The deal does not transfer ownership of Greenland to the United States. And the Trump administration expanding its most favored nation drug pricing program to every state. The president at the Oval Office Friday speaking about potential savings.
6: Economic advisors estimate that the most favored nation's deals that we're extending to states today will save Medicaid over $64 billion.
5: It aims to lower drug prices to those paid by comparably developed countries. It will be used by all Medicaid programs across the country. Tensions rising with Iran as President weighs his next move, either militarily or economically, as the war enters its seventh month. 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
6: A major move. I'm Roxanne Evans, Fox News. President Trump will be meeting with China's Xi Jinping next week, but he's banning some media outlets from the White House before that happens. Fox's Peter Ducey reports.
7: Before the Xi sit down, the president attends the United Nations General Assembly and plans to huddle with Gulf leaders at a critical moment in the Iran war. Asked to preview his remarks to the UN, the president is reflecting on last year's visit. Hoping to control coverage, President Trump posted today, effective immediately, I am banning fake news CNN, MS Now, and Politico from the White House as a result of their constant reporting fake news.
8: It's really just cumulative stories over the last few years. You get sick of it.
7: For decades, CNN, like Fox, has been part of a rotating five-network TV pool, with crews traveling with the president all around the world.
6: Senate Minority Leader Chuck Schumer said on X at Donald Trump, this is a democracy. You will not be able to manipulate the news or hide the truth. Vice President J.D. Vance hoped to give some Republican candidates a boost in Iowa Friday.
9: Vice President J.D. Vance touting Republican candidates, including Zach Lane for Iowa governor.
10: He's not plotting constantly on how to get into the next bigger and higher office. He is a man of conviction, and he's a man who cannot be bought or told by anyone what to do.
9: Telling a crowd in Council Bluffs, Lane, a farmer, believes in strong families and is committed to putting parents in charge of their kids' education.
10: Let's get him in the governor's mansion and let's put him to work for the state of Iowa.
9: Lane faces Democrat Rob Sand, the state auditor, in November, who has been campaigning on public safety and cutting costs. Kristen Goodwin, Fox News.
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6: President Trump has announced that all 50 states, the District of Columbia, and Puerto Rico have signed on to participate in his most favored nation's Medicaid drug pricing model. He made the announcement in front of reporters in the Oval Office Friday.
8: We take historic action to officially extend the benefits of our most favored nation agreements on prescription drug prices to state Medicaid programs all across the nation. They go into the states, and the states are going to look very good.
6: The Most Favored Nations program aims to lower drug prices to those paid by comparably developed nations. The program will be used by all Medicaid programs across the country. And the White House now using Operation Economic Outcast to sanction Iran's cryptocurrency, which largely funds the IRGC's operations. Fox Business's Edward Lawrence with details at the White House.
16: This is the first time that the Treasury Department has using Operation Economic Outcast to crack down on a digital asset. The sanctions here that the Trump administration is calling a bit an exchange called BitBank that is processing fees for ships going through the Strait of Hormuz. The sanctions say that the bank then routes hundreds of millions of dollars into the IRGC for the ships passing through the strait. Now, in a statement about the move, the Treasury Secretary Scott Bessent says designations of Iranian digital asset infrastructure make it perfectly clear that efforts to finance the Iranian regime using cryptocurrencies are not beyond OFAC's reach.
6: Well, while the White House is putting economic pressure on Iran, Democrats are quick to point out the economic pressure on Americans as gas prices continue to surge. Cuba has been hit by yet another blackout. Millions across the island are without electricity after its power grid collapsed. The Ministry of Energy and Mines announced the blackout on its official X account, but it did not mention a cause. I'm Roxanne Evans, and this is Fox News.
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18: 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WKZO's Ken Delaney with more.
19: The Junior League of Kalamazoo announced the official launch of the Dreamtime Closet in conjunction with Find the Good Day, an annual day dedicated to finding the good in yourself, your community, and the world around you. 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Through the Dreamtime Closet, women and children staying at the YWCA Kalamazoo will receive bedding and a new set of pajamas to take with them as they begin their next steps. Those items are theirs to keep. The Dreamtime Closet, made possible through funding from the Junior League of Kalamazoo, along with donations from community members and supporters. Ken Delaney reporting.

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3: Rain will overspread southwest Michigan into this morning. It'll be heavy at times. We could also see a few thunderstorms. Heaviest rain expected in the morning before we taper off to just a few scattered showers, some drizzle into the afternoon. Additional heavy rain is likely Saturday night into Sunday morning, with additional thunderstorms possible as well. Flood watch is in effect. By the time Sunday morning rolls around, many areas can expect 1 to 3 inches of rain. Some spots could even see a bit more. Tracking southwest Michigan's weather, I'm CIRM teammate meteorologist Blake Harms.
4: Fox News. I'm Deborah Valentine. President Donald Trump has banned three news agencies from covering the White House. Fox's Peter Ducey.
5: A senior White House official is telling us that brass at CNN, MS Now, and Politico are being informed that they can't come to campus.
4: The move is a test of constitutional First Amendment protections. Millions of people across Cuba without electricity after its power grid collapsed. The Ministry of Energy and Mines announced the blackout on its official X account. A cause was not mentioned. Pakistani security forces Saturday ended a standoff with militants holed up inside a police compound in northwestern Pakistan. Officials say the confrontation began Friday after a suicide bomber rammed an explosives-laden vehicle into a mosque. Gunmen stormed the facility, killing 21 people and wounding 103 others. 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
4: A major move. I'm Roxanne Evans, Fox News. President Trump will be meeting with China's Xi Jinping next week, but he's banning some media outlets from the White House before that happens. Fox's Peter Ducey reports.
5: Before the Xi sit down, the president attends the United Nations General Assembly and plans to huddle with Gulf leaders at a critical moment in the Iran war. Asked to preview his remarks to the UN, the president is reflecting on last year's visit. Hoping to control coverage, President Trump posted today, effective immediately, I am banning fake news CNN, MS Now, and Politico from the White House as a result of their constant reporting fake news.
6: It's really just cumulative stories over the last few years. You get sick of it.
5: For decades, CNN, like Fox, has been part of a rotating five-network TV pool, with crews traveling with the president all around the world.
4: Senate Minority Leader Chuck Schumer said on X at Donald Trump, this is a democracy. You will not be able to manipulate the news or hide the truth. Vice President J.D. Vance hoped to give some Republican candidates a boost in Iowa Friday.
7: Vice President J.D. Vance touting Republican candidates, including Zach Lane for Iowa governor.
8: He's not plotting constantly on how to get into the next bigger and higher office. He is a man of conviction, and he's a man who cannot be bought or told by anyone what to do.
7: Telling a crowd in Council Bluffs, Lane, a farmer, believes in strong families and is committed to putting parents in charge of their kids' education.
8: Let's get him in the governor's mansion and let's put him to work for the state of Iowa.
7: Lane faces Democrat Rob Sand, the state auditor, in November, who has been campaigning on public safety and cutting costs. Kristen Goodwin, Fox News.
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4: President Trump has announced that all 50 states, the District of Columbia and Puerto Rico have signed on to participate in his most favored nation's Medicaid drug pricing model. He made the announcement in front of reporters in the Oval Office Friday.
6: We take historic action to officially extend the benefits of our most favored nation agreements on prescription drug prices to state Medicaid programs all across the nation. They go into the states and the states are going to look very good.
4: The Most Favored Nations program aims to lower drug prices to those paid by comparably developed nations. The program will be used by all Medicaid programs across the country. And the White House now using Operation Economic Outcast to sanction Iran's cryptocurrency, which largely funds the IRGC's operations. Fox Business's Edward Lawrence from the White House.
14: This is the first time that the Treasury Department is using Operation Economic Outcast to crack down on a digital asset. The sanctions here that the Trump administration is calling a bit, an exchange called BitBank, that is processing fees for ships going through the Strait of Hormuz. The sanctions say that the bank then routes hundreds of millions of dollars into the IRGC for the ships passing through the strait. Now, in a statement about the move, the Treasury Secretary Scott Bessent says designations of Iranian digital asset infrastructure make it perfectly clear that efforts to finance the Iranian regime using cryptocurrencies are not beyond OFAC's reach.
4: While the White House is putting economic pressure on Iran, Democrats are quick to point out the economic pressure on Americans as gas prices continue to surge. Cuba's been hit by yet another blackout. Millions across the island are without electricity after its power grid collapsed. The Ministry of Energy and Mines announced the blackout on its official X account, but did not mention a cause. I'm Roxanne Evans, and this is Fox News.
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16: Bronson healthcare officials are encouraging people to get their annual flu vaccine. It's recommended for everyone who is at least 6 months old, and it can help reduce the risk of becoming seriously ill. People who are pregnant or have chronic health conditions are especially urged to get the flu shot. Now, flu season normally begins in early October, but extends into May. Cases peak oftentimes during the winter. Now, Bronson offers flu vaccines throughout the fall and winter at many of their primary care offices. A 66-year-old Three Rivers man has been arrested on multiple charges after police seized three guns, ammunition, suspected narcotics, and evidence of narcotics trafficking. He was arrested at a home on 4th Street near Pleasant Street. Southwest Enforcement Team, St. Joseph Valley Special Response Team, Three Rivers Police, and Michigan State Police carried out the search warrant. Man is not legally allowed to possess any guns. I'm Michael Arney, WKZO News.
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18: It's mid-September, and it's happening. Hunting seasons are either open or opening up all over the United States. That includes Michigan's fall hunting season for turkey and small game, including cottontail rabbit, ruffed grouse, squirrels, and woodcock. That opened up on Tuesday. North Dakota's waterfowl season for residents is sneaking up on us quick. That opened September 26th. Something else happening in North Dakota that doesn't happen in a lot of other states is a sandhill crane season. It opens today. If you're a Saturday listener, it runs through November 15th with daily limits of three cranes in unit number one and two cranes in unit number two. You can find out more information by going to the North Dakota Game and Fish website. And I'll tell you what, I've never shot or eaten a sandhill crane, but they have the reputation of being known as the prime rib of the sky. Maryland's early teal hunting season opened up on September 17th. Idaho's waterfowl season for youth and veterans, along with the active military, runs the weekend of September 26th and 27th. That's next weekend. And Iowa's youth deer season begins this weekend. And I'm not including a whole bunch of other hunts that have already been going on. There's a number of archery seasons that have been underway throughout the United States for elk. Bear seasons have opened up as well in much of the United States. And speaking of bear hunting, we're going to be talking to Jeff Davis today. Jeff and his wife, Nicole, are the couple behind Big Boar Bear Baits. It's advertised as the one-stop shop for all your bear baiting needs. Now, baiting bear is legal in 12 states, and a lot of animal rights groups push back against using bait for bear, but the fact of the matter is, in the states where it's legal, a lot of times, you're never going to see a bear otherwise. The woods are just too thick. The whole concept of spot and stalking your bears just doesn't exist, and bear baiting is a real need if you want to harvest bear, and hunting is about management of our bear populations. And bear hunting is about the management of our bear hunting populations. Jeff's going to tell you exactly what he offers, what works, and what doesn't. Another guest you'll hear from today is Glenn Kale. He's in charge of youth fishing for Bass and Bassmaster. He just finished a high school combine and a couple of other events in Alabama, and he is prepping for the College Cup Championship that's going to be taking place in early October, also at a lake in Alabama. And the winner of this is going to be going to the Bassmaster Classic in March. Not only are they getting a berth in the Classic, they're also getting $7,500 in cash, the use of a new wrapped Toyota Tundra, and they'll be towing a brand new Nitro Bass boat too. Finally, the numbers are in from the 2026 U.S. Fish and Wildlife Waterfowl Survey. And Scott Stevens with Ducks Unlimited is going to help us break down the numbers. There are some causes for concern, especially when it comes to mallard numbers, but there's also some bright points too. And we'll give you an idea of how things are looking for the waterfowl season ahead and what a super El Nino could mean for next year for our duck populations. Before we get into all that, though, if you have a trophy buck or bull or any other animal you want to brag about, you're going to want to hear from our first guest of the day. Next on America Outdoors Radio, we are broadcasting from the Outdoor Expo, located at the headquarters for Buck Knives in Post Falls, Idaho. There's a number of vendors here that are selling their wares, or at least letting people know about them. One of them is Trophy Link, and the amazing thing about hunting these days and remembering those special hunts is the technology that helps us do it. That's why we've got Kyle Schreiner with us. He is the founder of Trophy Link, and he can help you remember your very special hunt. Kyle, welcome to the show.
20: Thank you, sir. Appreciate the time.
18: You're a pretty new company. Tell me what Trophy Link is all about.
20: So Trophy Link was a concept about 18 months ago. The reason it came to concept was we have five kids. It's hard to remember Costco trips last week, especially hunting trips the previous season, right? There's so much goes into digiscoping, the memories, the packing, the pack out. And for us, the memories start when the trigger breaks, right? The pack outs, the hours in the woods. You know, you get home at 1 a.m. in the dark. But Trophy Link really came to fruition because memories fade over time. Those animals on the wall, whether it's a shed, a Euro mount, a shoulder mount, those things are as dead on the wall as the day we harvested them, correct? So with that being said, we had to find a good way to memorialize these things that we spend so much blood, time, energy, and money on. Hence, we have Trophy Link today. Trophy Link allows you to relive any memory that you see a Trophy Link affixed to. It's a very simple process.
18: Let's go ahead and break down exactly what a Trophy Link is. It's a little, almost like leather-like square or wood-like square that's literally affixed to your trophy on your wall. What does it do?
20: So if you see a Trophy Link fixed on or around a mount, you can bet your top dollar that when you walk up and scan that Trophy Link, it's a wood laser engraved Trophy Link, with a smartphone, you can relive that hunt, that fishing trip, that memory like you were physically there. How's it work though? It's very simple. You first of all buy a Trophy Link. There's no subscription whatsoever. So it's a one and done. You buy the Trophy Link, download the app, and at that point the fun begins. You upload your photos, your videos, you tell your story in a way that no one else can, especially if you're not around to tell it. And then most importantly, the photos, the videos, all things considered, they're all there in a one-stop shop for you.
18: So Kyle, why don't you give me some more details on how this works and what it looks like?
20: Great. Yeah. So when you scan a trophy link, if you're familiar with motion graphics, you don't have to touch anything. The story unfolds right in front of your eyes. You can watch that for a few minutes if you wanted to, or you can bump out of that and go to the full details of the hunt. So all the specifics down to what binoculars you're running, what gear you're running, what pack, outside of the photos, outside of the videos, outside of the story, everything is finally in one spot. You've asked your buddies before, hey, send me a picture of that bull from 10 years ago. 5 minutes later, they might not even find it. They're pinching the photos down on their iPhone, but finally you've got one place to house all these memories, like I said, that we spend so much time, energy, and money on.
18: So Kyle, you actually showed me exactly what this looks like through a hunt that your wife did. Why don't you describe that hunt and what I saw?
20: Yeah, so we were down in Salmon, Idaho, which is the central part of Idaho. She was in an early season bull hunt. I get goosebumps even talking about it because it's us that have the memories, right? And for everybody else, they don't know what happened. But to answer your question, it was an early season rifle. They're still in the rut. We were bugling. They were not calling back all week long until the last day. We thought we knew where the herd was. I let a bugle rip and this thing came in hot. It was screaming. It was raking every piece of sagebrush along the way. He had two cows with him. He was about 1500 yards. We had glassed the knob that we thought he was going to peek over, and long story short, he peaked exactly where we thought he was. He turned broadside and Christina let it rip. Smoked him. He actually fell and rolled and rolled and rolled to the bottom of the canyon like we thought he probably was going to. And so that ended up being about a 7-hour pack out. And again, that's where the memories, the blood, the sweat, the tears come from. And I will make one quick poke here. When somebody asks, can I have some elk meat? They don't know the blood, sweat, and tears, the energy, the time and money that went into getting that thing in the freezer.
18: I love that. And folks, again, this all unfolds right on your smartphone. Do you have to have the app to see it on your smartphone, or can you just scan it and it plays out in front of you in terms of the pictures, in terms of the video, in terms of the text showing exactly what you use to have a successful hunt?
20: That's the beautiful part. So we built this thing with crank windows. Anybody from a 5-year-old to a 90-year-old can do this. To answer your question, no. Anybody with a smartphone, whether they have the app or not, can scan and relive that memory, like I said, like they were physically there.
18: The Trophy Link app, you can get it through the App Store, through Apple. 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And if you want to actually buy the physical Trophy Link, how much does it cost? Where do you buy it?
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5: 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And at 8 p.m., it's another drawing for five winners of $10,000 in Red Hawk credits. At 10 p.m., it's the grand prize drawing for three winners of $20,000 cash and $5,000 in Red Hawk credits. 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

0: You're back in with American Outdoors Radio. I'm John Crudes. It's time to talk tournament bass fishing at the high school and collegiate level. With us here is Glenn Cale. He is the man behind college and high school and youth fishing for Bass, B-A-S-S, and Bassmaster. Glenn, great to have you on the show. You had a very busy weekend in Alabama. What was going on?
1: Oh, thank you, man. Thanks for having me on. We just finished up the 6th annual Skeeter Boats Bassmaster High School Combine. 100 anglers from 29 different states. We actually had 3 anglers this year from the San Diego and throughout California this year. It was awesome. Kids from all over the country coming to partake in a 3-day event where we do like what we do, a one-stop shop. We put 25 to 30 colleges under one roof. We mom and dad bring their student anglers with them, and we bring them in there so they can meet and greet and build relationships and rapports with colleges throughout the country that are offering some form of scholarship and have bass fishing programs.
0: You know, you and I have talked about this before. I think it's just wonderful that colleges are offering scholarships for bass anglers. And as we both know, to be a successful bass angler, you have to be an athlete. You just can't be a guy like me who's middle-aged with a pot belly and go out there and expect to compete very well. You've got to be in good shape. You've got to be very skilled. And you have to be a rising star like these college kids or these high school kids at the Combine are. Now, I understand, in addition to the Combine, there was also a tournament and something called Alabama Bass Fest. What was that about?
1: Yeah, the Alabama Bass Fest is, we partnered up with the Bass Fest this year, and basically it was an Alabama workforce where they had different sponsors out there. We had Skeeter Boats, we had Victory Hooks, we had all kind of people out there, demo things type of deal, some simulators. It was actually pretty awesome, to be honest with you, and just gave the general public a chance to come out and be a part of Work Alabama. So we partnered up with the state of Alabama Workforce Department, and it really worked out really good. So we had 4 or 5 different Bassmaster Elite Series anglers out there doing some seminars this weekend. It worked out really good. So we had legendary Mike Iaconelli, and we had John Garrett and John Akins, and we had Randy Howell and Logan Park. So yeah, we had a really, really good time this week on how all that thing played out this week.
0: Let's talk about something else that's coming up in Alabama. The dates, October 9th through the 12th. It is the College Classic Cup put on by Bassmaster and presented by Lewes. This is going to net the winner a berth in the 2027 Bassmaster Classic. Tell me more.
1: Yes, sir. So the College Classic Cups was always labeled like the Bassmaster College Bracket. So we rebranded it. So the rebranding process is we went head to head, and it went into like a bracket, a collegiate sport bracket where like the Sweet 16. So you keep advancing to the final day. And so we wanted to change it up a little bit, give all the anglers, the 8 anglers there, an opportunity to fish for 3 days and punch that ticket, manage fish over 3 days. So yes, that's going to take place this year in Florence, Alabama on Wilson Lake. And we have, like I said, I mean, the anglers go out for 3 days. They get a day and a half of practice to try to break down a lake that they're going to have to compete for the dream package for 2027. And that's going to go to, obviously, the Bass Pro Shop Bassmaster Classic. And they're going to get a berth there. Toyota's going to give them a truck for a year, a brand new Tundra, wrap it up in their schoolers. Bass Pro Shop's going to hook them up with a brand new Nitro. We're going to trick it out with some Hummingbird and Johnson Outdoors gear and all that good stuff. And we're going to set them on their way with a little bit of money and get them off into the Turtle Box Bassmaster Opens and let them get started, you know, and help them get that, get their name out there and kick them off with their career.
0: You know, I don't think there's ever been college angler that the year they went into the Classic as a college angler that has won it, but there's certainly been a number of college anglers that have won Elite Series and Opens. Think the Classic as well, isn't there?
1: Yes, sir. Absolutely. Yes, sir. So we've had the Nut Brother that won this year, that's won it this year, which was pretty outstanding and awesome there. You had a couple years before that, you had Ethan Fothergill. You know, he had fished and won our college bracket, and then the following year won the Bassmaster Classic. So it's definitely a generation move. We're calling it the next gen, right? So these guys are coming far out of college and moving and advancing on up to the professional level, and it's really neat to see how far and the sport of from junior you're in high school fishing and how it's growing and how fast it's moving to get these guys to the next level.
0: Well, let's talk a little bit more about this tournament that's taking place at Wilson Lake in Alabama in October. So you mentioned it's like a bracket. Does everybody go out on day one and you're going to have everybody fish the first 2 days and maybe the top 10 or top 20 fish the final day? Is it going to be like that or different?
1: No, so what we did is we used to go head-to-head and we would draw them out. And so now what we do is all eight anglers go out on day one, day two, and day three. So now we have to go out and manage fish all 3 days, 3 day total weight, just as if they're competing in the Bassmaster Classic. And the overall 3 day total weight wins that College Classic Cup.
0: And what are these eight anglers, what have they done to qualify for this berth to this College Cup?
1: Right. So what we do is we have two trails. We have a Legends Trail and a Lunkers Trail, and we have a school or a team or an angler that has won that trail three tournaments. They have to win it by points and total weight. And the same thing for the Legends Trail and Lunkers Trail. So winner of each one of those trails, so that school that tops their field in those three advance to the College Classic Cup. Then we go to the national championship and we take the national championship winner. So everybody goes into the national championship with a shot to make it to the College Classic Cup. And we take our national championship winner. The fourth and fifth spot goes solely to the overall team of the year. So that overall team of the year points go straight into it. So the points that you've earned in your respective trail goes right to the national championship, and then we advance them from there. So we make sure that we're trying to get these guys, one of the most consistent guys, that get it done in their trails and through the national championship, and then we get them over there, and then that's how we go into the cup.
0: Fascinating stuff. Again, it is the Bassmaster College Classic Cup taking place at Wilson Lake in Florence, Alabama, October 9th through the 11th. How can folks follow the action?
1: Actually, you can go on, they'll be able to go on Bassmaster.com and they'll be able to check out the live act all day. And we'll be doing it from a Marshall point there. And the day two, day three, each boat, each angler, student angler will have a camera in his boat and it'll be on Bass Live on Bassmaster.com. And then they'll be able to check it out on Roku as well.
0: Oh, this sounds like all sorts of fun. Glenn, we would be remiss if we didn't mention the sponsors besides Lou's that are making this happen, because these tournament series, they don't run by themselves.
1: No, sir, absolutely. We have Toyota. We have Toyota and Bass Pro Shops and Mercury and Yamaha Skeeter Boats and Phoenix Boats and AFCO and Hummingbird, Minn Kota. We got all these guys that make this thing happen for us all over the place, and they just continue to make sure that they provide a way, and the best brands in the business, obviously partner with the best brands in the business. So partnerships, we can't do it without those guys. Thanks to all the sponsors that make this happen, from Seaguar to the Piranha folks that take care of our live release boats and everybody in between, Phoenix Boats, you name it. We just have the best guys in the business that really, really take good care of us.
0: So again, folks, take in the Bassmaster College Classic Cup. It's presented by Lou's. It sounds like it's going to be a great competition. 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And if you want to find out more about maybe getting your kid getting involved with the Bassmaster College Series, go to Bassmaster.com and get started. It's a decision you won't regret. Glenn, thanks so much for sharing this with us today.
1: Thank you guys so much for having me on, man. I appreciate you. Absolutely. Let's get those young kids out fishing.
0: Amen.

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8: A wet start to the weekend with moderate to heavy rain. A flood watch is in effect for southwest Michigan through Sunday morning. Totals could range between 2 and 4 inches, with highs in the mid-60s. Rain is likely to be with us overnight with

0: You're back in with America Outdoors Radio. I'm John Cruz. We are broadcasting from the Outdoor Expo at the headquarters for Buck Knives. Yes, Buck Knives, very popular and well-known knife maker. They're located in Post Falls, Idaho, and they decided to have a little expo to draw some folks in here, though you can drop by anytime and take in the free factory tour, and I'd recommend you do so if you're in the area. Well, we are talking to one of those vendors. That would be Jeffrey Davis. He and his wife, Nicole, they own Big Boar Bear Baits, and our timing is good because fall bear hunting seasons are getting underway all over the country right now, and let's face it, in some states and in some situations, if you're not using bear bait, you're probably not coming home with a bear. Jeff, welcome to the show.
1: Thank you for having me.
0: So let's get something out of the way real quick. You know, bear baiting is illegal in some states. As a matter of fact, your home state is Washington State. It's not legal there. It's not legal in your neighboring state of Oregon, though it is legal in Idaho. And the fact of the matter is that in some states, in some situations, you don't need bait because you can do a spot and stalk. You can sit up on a ridgeline, you can see a bear on the next ridgeline over, and you can stalk it and hopefully get a shot. But a lot of places where the woods are very dense, where the situations are completely different, without bait, you're probably never going to see a bear, are you?
1: You're probably not going to. I have deer and elk hunted in the North Idaho woods for going on 25 years, and I've only incidentally seen bears a handful of times.
0: So let's talk about bear baiting. And the fact of the matter is, hunting is a management tool for bear. And a lot of bear populations in a lot of states, they are over the number. Look no further than New Jersey if you're wondering about bear problems. So bear baiting is a technique to get those bears in range so that you can bag them. What are some of the states where it is legal? I understand there's 12 states total.
1: Well, Idaho, of course, Alaska, parts of Wyoming, Utah, and Minnesota, Michigan, Arkansas, and a few others that I just can't remember off the top of my head.
0: So, and a few others, like you said. Let's talk a little bit about how this works. Now, I have heard of people throwing out, like, donuts and, you know, 55-gallon drums of just molasses and sweet stuff to attract bears. I guess you can do that, and over time, they're going to come to the bait pile, and they're going to get used to it, and that makes it pretty easy come opening day. You use some different things, don't you?
1: We do. We use trail mix as a main bait. Also, spreadables like buttercream frostings to smear on logs and trees. And then, of course, you have your different scents in sprays and pucks and things just to keep the area saturated. One of the misconceptions is that you can just throw out food and bears will come. And that may be true in some spots. I don't know where. But it's a lot more hard work than that.
0: Well, I think the misconception comes from fish and wildlife managers who say, don't leave dog food out on your porches. Don't leave bird seed in your backyards because these attract bears. And again, I've heard the stories of people throwing out donuts and spreading molasses and that sort of thing. But as you said, these aren't necessarily effective come hunting season for really attracting bears, is it?
1: Yeah, that's correct. And especially not the bears that you want, you know. We try to target older age class animals. Of course, you cannot shoot a sow with cubs, and we try to, although bears are notoriously hard to judge. Once you get an eye for it, you can usually tell the difference between a sow and a boar. And so we try to target those older boars and take those out because, well, they've got the most meat on them too. So
0: tell me about trail mix. I've never even occurred to me to use the trail mix you buy at a store as bear bait. How do you come across it? It's a pretty interesting story how you get your trail mix.
1: Well, we get it from the manufacturers back east. They get rid of all of their waste materials to people like us, and we buy it and we use it as bear bait. Some people use it as hog feed. It's used as bear bait mainly, especially in the upper Midwest and then of course out here in Idaho. And it consists of just what you'd think, the nuts and candy and cookies, cereals, and just everything that would normally, instead of it going to waste, it's getting reused.
0: All right, and I've got to ask you about a couple of things. So you mentioned spreadables, you mentioned sprays that you're spraying not on food necessarily, but you're spraying them on, like, you know, rotten logs that bears are naturally attracted to anyway. And

0: You even have pucks that almost look like Christmas ornaments that you hang off tree branches. How do these work to attract bears?
1: Well, it's basically like a puck of rock candy with different flavorings. There's sweet flavorings, there's savory flavorings, and there's a rope tied attached to each one, and you throw them high up into a tree and around a branch away from the main trunk of the tree so a bear can't just climb up and steal it. And it's just going to sit there, and as the sun hits it, it's going to be always putting scent off.
0: How long do these attractants work, whether it's the trail mix or the pucks or the sprays?
1: Well, that really depends on the weather, but once you have an area saturated well, you'll come back the following season and you can still smell remnants of it there.
0: Fascinating. Absolutely fascinating. And now, one other thing I've got to talk about here. You have protein powder attractant. You've got some pretty interesting flavors here. Wicked caramel apple, raspberry rush, and loaded baked potato. Is this for bears or for people?
1: Well, they're omnivores just like us. And one thing, too, is each bear, the reason there's so many different flavors is bear are just like people in the fact that some bears prefer savory, some bears prefer sweet. Sometimes it depends on what time of year it is, on what they're after. And so we have a little bit of everything depending on what your bears want, you know, in your area. And the protein powder is just something, it's a little healthy additive that you can add to your trail mix and sprinkle on logs for the bears to lick up, and it's good for them and makes them taste better.
0: All right. So I've seen my share of bears, but I'm no expert. So I am curious about one thing you said earlier, telling the difference between an adult sow and an adult boar. If you're a hunter and you've got your bait pile and the bear's coming at it, how do you tell that difference so you're not shooting the sow with the cubs and instead you're shooting the boar?
1: So typically what you're going to want to look for is, again, like I said, is they're a lot like people. And think about the fact that a fit male is going to be smaller at the waist, smaller in the legs, the rear legs, and a big upper body, big biceps, big chest, because they fight a lot. You know, they'll fight over mates, they'll fight over food and things like that. And then the sows, it's the opposite. They're more pear-shaped, where they're smaller up front, smaller chest, and then a bigger hind end, because they're for breeding. You know, so you have to look at a lot of them to tell, and it helps if you get to watch them during mating season when they are actually hanging out together, and then you can really see the difference when they're side by side like that.
0: There you go, folks. Whether or not you use attractants for bear, you just learned something here. So if you do want bear attractant, though, the company to go to is Big Boar Bear Baits. That's Big Boar Bear Baits. I don't see a website. How do they find you to order?
1: The best thing to do is just go to Facebook or Instagram and look up Big Boar Bear Baits. You can contact us through there.
0: All right. Well, if you live in a state where it is legal to use bait for bears, and again, it's completely ethical, folks, because you're not going to bag a bear in a lot of these states otherwise. You know, you had a great fishing analogy I want to share as we wrap up things here. You were talking to a fisherman who was giving you a hard time about using bait for bears, and what did you tell him?
1: I said next time he's in his boat to throw a bear hook down into the water and see how many fish he catches.
0: There you go, folks. I don't think I have to say anything more than that. Again, Big Boar Bear Baits. Look for them on Instagram and Facebook. If you live in a state where baiting bear is legal, this is definitely the company for you, Big Boar Bear Baits. Jeff, thanks for sharing this with us today on America Outdoors Radio.
1: Thank you very much.

0: It's big game hunting season, and if you're looking to bring home game meat for the table, look no further than the Provider Rifle from Henry Repeating Arms. It comes in calibers like 30-30, 360 Buckmaster, and 45-70 government model to take down the biggest game out there. 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

0: Welcome back to America Outdoors Radio. We are going to talk ducks, and we're going to talk ducks with Scott Stevens. He is the Senior Director of Conservation Strategy for Ducks Unlimited. We are literally catching him in the Atlanta airport. He's on his way to a DU fundraising event in Baton Rouge. Scott, thanks for taking the time between flights to join the show.
1: Yeah, John, always happy to join and talk ducks.
0: So the numbers are in for 2026 from the Waterfowl Survey, and being the nervous Nelly I am, I couldn't help but notice that mallards came in at an estimated 5.9 million ducks, which sounds like a lot, but it's 11% below last year, 26% below the long-term average. I would say the mallard is the duck that most people as hunters care about. Is it time to push the panic button on this species?
1: Yeah, good question, John. And to those stats, I would add probably less than half of what we had a decade ago, too. But I think it's, for me, it's not too surprising that those numbers were down. You know, we've had a long run of dry times in the Prairie Pothole region, which is the core breeding area. And we know that when that area gets wet, we will see mallards respond and populations will go back up. So I would say it's concerning to see populations down. But it makes sense when we look at the environmental conditions that we've had over the past 5 or 6 or even 7 years across the key breeding area.
0: So here's something that confuses me. And as you're going to tell during this conversation, I do get easily confused. Mallard numbers are down, but numbers for gadwall, for American widgeon, and green-winged teal, as well as northern shoveler, are up. Don't they all nest in the same way in the same areas? Why the difference?
1: Yeah, good question. Most of them, I would say there's one exception there. Green wings are primarily a boreal nesting species, so they fly north to the forest. But yeah, those others are prairie nesters. And, you know, I would say, you know, the one that stood out was shovelers being up. I don't have a great explanation for that. Gadwall and mallards, you know, they can take advantage of, you know, a little more stable water that is primarily what we have. Although I would say, you know, there were some bright spots across the prairies. We saw, especially in central Saskatchewan, kind of from Saskatoon east to Yorkton, had good water conditions. They actually had flooding this spring. And so I think we're going to see some good production out of there. But yeah, I mean, the species are kind of doing different things for sure, as you point out. But I would say most of the prairie nesting species are, you know, given the conditions that we've had and that we just talked about, they're down from peaks that we saw, you know, a decade or so ago, for sure.
0: So all the ducks we've talked about so far are puddle ducks. But let's talk about some good news with diving ducks. Redhead numbers up 26% over the long-term average, slightly up from last year. Canvasback numbers up 13% from last year and 32% over the long-term average. This is great news. Why are these numbers up so much?
1: Yeah, I would probably attribute that to the fact that, you know, those divers do tend to use more permanent water, and we have had some areas that have held on with that more permanent water. It's really that shallow water that most of the dabbling ducks take advantage of that we've had in short supply over the past, you know, 5 or 6 years. So I would point out, John, that, you know, when we look at the statistics around those numbers for canvasbacks and redheads, those increases were not different from not much of a change. So although the point estimate says, yeah, they're up, the statistics tell us, you know, that could just be due to the fact that there are fewer of those and the sort of confidence limits on those estimates are a little broader. So maybe a little caution there to not get too excited.
0: Let's talk about where these surveys take place. I think some people listening just assume that these are state surveys and federal surveys that take place all over the United States and Canada. That's not true, though, is it?
1: Yeah, no, we really have a couple key areas that Fish and Wildlife Service and Canadian Wildlife Service surveys each year and has been doing so since 1955, especially for that traditional survey area. So the geography that covers kind of the eastern Dakotas, Montana along the High Line, and then into the prairie provinces, does capture a chunk of the boreal forest and then goes on up into Northwest Territories, Yukon, and Alaska. So that would be traditional survey area. And then across eastern Canada, we have what we call Eastern Survey Area that's been going on since the 80s, I believe, is when we started that work. So those are the long-term surveys that we have and, you know, really have been able to track ups and downs of populations over multiple decades now.
0: Much of the West and the Midwest has been plagued by drought. Drought is never good for wetlands. What are we seeing this year? Are we having a little bit of a bounce back, or is it still becoming drier and drier in the Prairie Potholes region?
1: Yeah, well, I would say we had, you know, I mentioned there was that area in east central Saskatchewan that saw some improvement in conditions for sure, even early in the spring. And since then, even as I was traveling today, I got a text from a friend, and there's a big sort of thunderstorm system moving across Saskatchewan and Manitoba and North Dakota, Montana, those kind of areas. So, you know, if we get 2 or 3 inches of rain, that can start putting water back in wetlands. So I would say, yep, we've been very dry. You know, a few localized spots where we see some relief from that. But, you know, we also think about what's to come over this winter. And, you know, those bigger picture trends have been a bit challenging for sure.
0: What has the U.S. Fish and Wildlife Service done in terms of setting hunting regulations? It looks like they're sticking with fairly liberal limits again this year.
1: Yeah, so remember the package that we have for this year was actually set last year. So there is that lag that they have set up. But yeah, the adaptive harvest management framework is set up to, at least for the mid-continent, to really be driven by pond numbers and mallard numbers based on the results from the years. They're updating the model all the time. But yeah, we're still in that liberal package. I think that's a reflection of the idea that harvest, at least within the constraints and the number of days and the season frameworks that we've had over the past 3 decades, really just isn't a very big factor in driving the ups and downs of populations, but that's more driven by those environmental conditions that we see in key breeding areas like the prairies.
0: Last but not least, let's throw a wild card in the mix. That is the forecast this year for a super El Nino, which I presume means a lot more drought in the northern tier of the United States.
1: Yeah, I've seen those same predictions. That is a bit spooky given how dry we've been, you know, over the past 5 or 6 years. If we get that, that will kind of erase any of those gains that we made this spring or even, you know, this summer and heading into the fall. So I am a bit worried about that. Those El Nino predictions are for warmer and drier, especially across that key breeding area in the Prairie Pothole region. So I'll be paying attention to that. Let's hope they're wrong. But yeah, they're saying it's shaping up to be a super El Nino, so a very strong one with not much precipitation and higher temperatures. So if we get that, that will not be good news for improvement in conditions in the prairies for sure.
0: Well, fingers crossed that the weatherman or weatherwoman, whichever it may be, is wrong about that super El Nino. In the meantime, folks, if you want to find out more about the 2026 Waterfowl Survey and more information about conservation when it comes to ducks and geese, just go to ducks.org. That's the website for Ducks Unlimited, ducks.org. If you haven't joined, consider doing so. They've been around a long, long time conserving habitat and helping out our duck populations all over North America. Stephen, I'm wishing you safe travels and a good fundraiser in Baton Rouge.
1: Yeah, thanks, John. Always good to join you.
0: As we wrap things up, I've got some news from the world of bass fishing. World Bass Enterprises is putting on the Champions Tournament with a $1.25 million prize for the winner of this tournament. They've invited 60 professional anglers, and the rosters are set for the Bassmaster Elite Anglers and the MLF Bass Pro Tour anglers that are attending. You can go to worldbassenterprises.com to find out more. As for the two average Joes that'll be drawn to compete against them, that should come out in the next few days. I did sign up in hopes of being one of those average Joes. I think it would be an absolute hoot to tow my little Nitro Z17 boat out there to Tennessee with my best friend and fishing partner, Rusty Johnson, and see how we do. If nothing else, we're going to get $3,000 to do it. We'll have our hotel paid for, and we'll walk away with a $10,000 check even as the last place contestant. Wish me luck. I'll need it to get drawn, that's for sure. If you didn't get to hear the whole show, we will be uploading it as a podcast. Just look for America Outdoors Radio wherever you listen to your podcasts, and check out our website too at AmericaOutdoorsRadio.com to see previews of upcoming shows and find a station near you just in case you're on the road. Until next time, here's hoping you're healthy, here's hoping you're blessed, and do remember this, it is your country and your outdoors, so get out there and enjoy it.

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9: More diplomacy. I'm Paul Stevens, Fox News. President Trump gearing up to host a state dinner for his Chinese counterpart next week. Fox's Peter Ducey details on that and more from the White House.
10: For the Xi sit-down, the president attends the United Nations General Assembly and plans to huddle with Gulf leaders at a critical moment in the Iran war. Asked to preview his remarks to the UN, the president is reflecting on last year's visit. Hoping to control coverage, President Trump posted today, effective immediately, I am banning fake news CNN, MS Now, and Politico from the White House as a result of their constant reporting fake news.
11: It's really just cumulative stories over the last 2 years. You get sick of it.
10: For decades, CNN, like Fox, has been part of a rotating 5-network TV pool, with crews traveling with the president all around the world.
9: And again, Fox's Peter Ducey, this coming after the president tried to bar reporters with the AP from the Oval Office and other press events following an April 2025 lawsuit. Federal judge ruling that the president's actions were unconstitutional. The Trump administration is trying to appeal that. The president announcing also all 50 states have signed on to take part in a new drug pricing model for the U.S.
12: President Trump says the program will give most favored nation pricing to some drugs, promising deep discounts.
11: Economic advisors estimate that the most favored nations deals that we're extending to states today will save Medicaid over $64 billion.
12: His administration has struck pricing agreements with more than two dozen drug makers. During the announcement in the Oval Office, he told reporters, quote, this one thing alone should win us the midterms. It comes as recent polling shows that affordability is at the top of many voters' concerns ahead of the November elections. Tanya J. Powers, Fox News.
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1: Temperatures being 30 degrees above average.
8: 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Just click listen, then swipe right and hear the latest news updates on your time. 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
9: That lone holdout juror in the Lindsey Clancy murder trial is breaking his silence.
14: Michael Desmondville, the lone juror who stopped Lindsey Clancy from dodging prison. He says, despite withering pressure to do so, he never wavered. Not once said, I didn't have any doubts as I tried to explain different possible theories during deliberation. I kept getting cut off as if I had doubts based on the evidence present, based on all the physical evidence, key witnesses, and what the prosecution presents. I thought it was enough proof that she knew exactly what she was doing and planned. He says the other 11 talked over him all the time and even accused him of caving. The fourth person claimed that he admitted reasonable doubt, which he says never happened.
9: And that's Fox's Kevin Cork. Lindsey Clancy due back in court September 29th, and there is a possibility prosecutors may pass on a retrial. Members of California are facing more severe weather as Orange County has declared a state of emergency for the coastal expansion and erosion. Fox's Christina Coleman explaining the frustrations that residents are having from this weather threat.
15: Some residents are voicing their frustration with the red tape in this heavy regulated state. They say it's keeping folks from adequately protecting their property amid growing concerns over looming El Nino storms. Now, in response to concerns about overregulation, the Coastal Commission tells Fox News that their agency has approved all emergency permit applications for rock revetments along Beach Road and Dana Point, which allow for additional armoring across 17 properties. They also said staff worked hard to make sure folks had the required authorization, including approving permits over Labor Day weekend.
9: And President Trump on Friday signing a law, a sweeping sanctions package targeting Russian officials and key pillars of the Russian economy as their invasion of Ukraine goes on. I'm Paul Stevens. This is Fox News.
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16: We have reached a major weekend for special events in the Kalamazoo area. It includes the Can-Am Peace Jam, and that will be held in a new location this year. WKZO's Ken Delaney has the details.
17: Organizers say the event, which runs Saturday from 1 p.m. to 11 p.m., is being reimagined as a vibrant street-level celebration under the rallying cry, Taking It to the Streets, and will occur along Water Street from the north downtown Kalamazoo Mall to Edward Street. Activities will also take place in the nearby Haymarket Plaza. City of Kalamazoo has announced that the Arcadia Creek Festival Place site will remain closed to public use while the city continues to address environmental concerns identified through its assessment of the site. The city offered to support the Can-Am Peace Jam to find an alternative site. The event, described as a grassroots cultural festival dedicated to music, peace building, and cross-border friendship. Ken Delaney reporting.
16: I'm Michael Arney, WKZO News.
18: A wet start to the weekend with moderate to heavy rain. A flood watch is in effect for southwest Michigan through Sunday morning. Totals could range between 2 and 4 inches, with highs in the mid-60s. Rain is likely to be with us overnight with lows in the upper 50s. Some morning showers drying out into Sunday afternoon, with highs near 70 degrees. A cool and quiet pattern settles in for next week. Slight chances for rain on Monday and Wednesday. Tracking southwest Michigan's weather, I'm Storm 2 meteorologist Scott Larson.
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25: 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Many families choose to create tangible living tributes by planting trees or building dedicated memorial gardens in their backyard. 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Beyond private reflection, many animal lovers choose to channel their grief into a lasting legacy by volunteering time or donating to local animal shelters and rescue groups, ensuring that the memory of their beloved pet directly helps other animals in need. 2026 will be a year that I shall not forget, as my dearest Wally and Mara went over to Rainbow Bridge in February. And to make matters worse, on this Remembrance Day, ironically, my Hammy Jones died in his sleep in the early afternoon. He was a lovely boy, sweet, low-key, and never caused trouble. He got along with all of my dogs. He was a steady Freddy and loved us all, especially me. He never slept in my room like the other dogs, or very rarely came to the back of the house. He preferred to hang out and sleep in the front of the house by the front door, quietly guarding us throughout the day and night. I remember when he was about 3 years old, the gardener left the back gate open. Of course, I didn't know it. I had to run out to the neighborhood store and was back in about 15 minutes, thinking that I locked them in the yard. I can tell you that I'll never do that again. But when I arrived back at home, the gate was open. Wally was gone. He took a tour of the neighborhood, but my Hammy Jones was sitting in the front of the house, right in front of the door. He would never stray from home. He liked and craved regularity. He pooped in the same place in the neighborhood twice a day. His predictability in some ways made me love him more. This show is to honor my boy, F. Walsing Ham, otherwise known as Hammy Jones. Thank you for listening, Peppa's Community. Now it's time for the show rundown for the best in pet talk radio. This week on the Pet Buzz, I'm talking about
26: eight.
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26: Two.
25: How Paris Hilton and her iconic Princess Pooch are the faces of House of Karl Lagerfeld in the 2026 fall and winter season.
26: One.
25: And September is Happy Cat Month, a dedicated campaign created by the Catalyst Council to counter the misconception that cats are low-maintenance, solitary animals who don't need much care. This month is incredibly important because it shines a spotlight on feline health, welfare, and emotional well-being, reminding pet parents that our feline friends need proactive care, mental enrichment, and regular veterinary checkups to live their absolute best lives. Joining us today to help us understand the secret to a joyful feline is author and certified feline behaviorist, Beth Edelman. Greetings, Beth, and welcome back to the Best in Pet Talk Radio.
27: Hey, Charlotte. It's so nice to be back.
25: Beth, I want to start out by talking about the life stages and happiness of cats during this time. My questions focus on kittenhood, adulthood, seniorhood.
0: Okay, so kittens have boundless energy, or rapidly learning about the world. What are the most critical socialization and play requirements needed to ensure a kitten grows up into a confident, happy adult cat?
27: Well, kittens need exposure to a lot of things in ways that are not scary, starting with a lot of different kinds of people. So all kinds of people, young people, old people, Black people, white people, Asian people, people who have all kinds of looks and body types, men and women, big people, little people, but exposing them in ways where they feel comfortable and safe. So that means people who toss them treats, who play with them, because it's the best way to get them over fear. So people who respect their physical boundaries and offer them things they really love, which will be play and treats.
0: Now, what about adult cats?
27: What makes adult cats joyful is contact with the people they've bonded with. So that means you and the people in your family. The more you pay attention to them, the happier they are. Our presence means a lot to them. So that means contact with them and play.
0: Now let's talk senior cats, because they often face cognitive decline or physical discomfort like arthritis. What modification should we make to a senior cat's routine and environment to maintain their happiness and quality of life?
27: So senior cats often need more brushing because they're a little stiff, and especially those sort of nether regions, which they would have in the past been able to groom easily, they are not so easy to groom. And that's why actually it's important to get your cat used to being brushed when they're younger, mm-hmm. even if they don't need it that much. So if they're used to being brushed and enjoy it, you can groom them more. They still need play, but they need play that's low to the ground. So senior cats like to play, but they like to play in a less rambunctious way. Very often they're going to need help getting up on the couch, getting up on the bed. So I have cat steps for my sofa and my bed so my cats can join me in bed no matter what's going on and no matter how creaky or cranky they feel. So that's really important for them to get up and also to get down. It actually hurts them more to jump down than to jump up. I will say one thing that older cats do not need, and that's a kitten friend, because kittens have boundless energy. They're going to be jumping all over your older cat. Older cats do not appreciate that. This is like getting a 5-year-old as a companion for your 85-year-old grandmother. Not a good idea.
0: One of the things I've always done with my senior animals, I've given them a snuggle puppy. And now for the cats, there's a snuggle cat, and they seem to like that because the fuzzy animal has a heartbeat. And they can hear that, and they will snuggle up with the snuggle kitty.
27: I think in general, older cats like fuzzy things that they can snuggle up with, whether it's a bed or a kitty or whatever. Be careful, though, because fuzzy beds, while they look amazing, if they're really squishy, some cats feel a little bit off balance.
0: Let me take a few minutes now discussing health and wellness. Regular vet visits can be highly stressful for felines, causing some owners to skip them. So how does proactive health management directly impact a cat's daily happiness, and how can we make medical care less stressful?
27: So when we're doing wellness checks, you can start today training your cat to go into the carrier willingly. I will say that the American Association of Feline Practitioners, in collaboration with iCatCare, which is an international feline practitioner organization, has a great set of videos on their website that shows you how to train your cat to go in the carrier willingly so that it's less stressful. The other thing that's really important to do is to start training them to be touched on various parts of their body. And it can be really helpful to make cues for that. And I train my cats with treats. So I say, touch your face. And I do that and give them a treat. And I say, touch your back. And I touch the back and give them a treat. So they get used to being touched all over their bodies.
0: And you know what? When you go to the vet, remember where the cat is touched. So when a paw is picked up for a blood test or ears need to be cleaned, that you've already got your cat acclimated to those actions becomes very helpful. To wrap this segment up, which we'll return in our next, I think it's really important to maintain a healthy and happy environment where there's less stress is the first step in having a happy cat. We need to take a commercial break. Author and feline behaviorist Beth Adelman will be back in our next segment. Also in segment 2 are our features, Celebrity Pet Buzz and Pet Money Matters, so stay tuned.
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0: Do you have the need to feed? Enjoy our tasty morsel in the celebrity pet dish. Lately, a lot of dogs are the accessories for fashion shoots.
28: And now, the latest news about celebrities and their pets.
29: It's Obsession.
0: Aren't they cute? Socialite and entrepreneur Paris Hilton is teaming up again with the House of Lagerfeld for their fall Winter 2026 fashion campaign, in which her pet Chihuahua iconic princess makes a cameo for the high fashion shoot. Hilton's Chihuahua is a brown and white pup, which she acquired in September of 2025 and introduced the pooch to her fans soon after on TikTok. Recently, Paris Hilton shared that having her pup on set brought a personal, lighthearted dynamic and extra special energy to the high fashion production. Chill, time for your medication. Let me get the Simpill to make sure you take them. With Simpill, Churchill can't dislodge the meds from the oral gel emitted from the top of the device. Chicken, beef, or peanut butter? How about we use peanut butter Simpill today? Okay, okay, Church. Sit. Now start licking. What a treat. Well, we're back with author and certified behaviorist Beth Adelman. Beth, litter box issues are a top reason cats are surrendered to shelters. From a behavioral standpoint, what does the perfect litter box environment look like to a cat in terms of setup, location, and maintenance? Because that can make a cat really happy.
27: Yes, and a bad litter box can make a cat really unhappy. So first thing I'm going to say is litter choice. Your choice comes second. Cat's choice comes first. So always watch what your cat is doing in the litter box, and this is how you'll know. Most cats like soft litter, something that's more of the texture of sand, no scent. They prefer clumping just because then you can get all the urine out and the box smells fresher. So about 2 inches of litter also, not so much that it feels like they're in quicksand. So about 2 inches of soft, unscented, clumping litter. They need the box to be scooped at least twice a day. So scooping is really important, even if there's no smell, because you've done all kinds of things to eliminate smell. Lumps and clumps really offend cats. They don't like walking through them. They like a big open box, more than the length of the cat, and high enough that they can stand up in it and even tilt, because when cats squat, their head goes up. So it's higher than their actual height. So they like lots of leg room. They like lots of headroom. They like a big bathroom.
0: What about noise factor?
27: Yeah, they don't like to be startled. So they don't like to be in the laundry room where suddenly the spin cycle kicks in and they're like, whoa, what was that? They don't like to be in a place where the kids or the dog or the other cats are running around. They like a little peace in the bathroom.
0: People always think of cat trees as just a luxury item, but they're really crucial for a cat's sense of security. How can you explain the psychological importance of vertical space, and how should we choose a place for a cat tree?
27: So our cats are evolved from the North African wildcat. They eat up in low trees and they sleep there because they feel safer. So they're predators, but they're also prey. So when they're up high, they can see everything that's happening. Nobody can sneak up on them. So they feel really safe in their trees. They're just hardwired genetically to like to climb. If you don't give your cats a place to climb, they're going to jump up on things anyway and then knock things on the floor. So give them a place. It's also important that the cat tree be someplace where they actually want to hang out. So cat tree in the living room or the TV room or the family room where you all hang out. That's where the cat tree needs to be. By the window, even better.
0: Absolutely. I think that's great advice. Okay. Well, in the wild, cats hunt multiple small meals a day. How can we transform standard bowl feeding into a happier, more fulfilling and challenging eating experience for our cats?
27: Yes, cats hunt 10 to 20 times a day, and they're successful about half the time. So they're eating small meals many, many times a day. A lot of people feed their cats once or twice a day, and the cat is hungry then for most of the day. And that can actually lead to food aggression, where the cat is grabbing at you and being obnoxious when you're eating, not because they're jerks, but because they're hungry. Cats are used to eating many small meals throughout the day. You can do that with timed feeders. You can set up timed feeders that open at various intervals during the day and then feed them small meals at night. I also like food toys and hard ones, not a food toy that the cat can empty in 3 minutes, but a food toy where they have to keep working it and working it and working it, and it's going to take them quite some time, possibly all day, to empty it because they'll just keep going back to it.
0: Well, Beth, it's always great to have you join us. And just to remind you guys, I was talking to author of Every Cat Survival Guide to Living with a Neurotic Owner, Beth Adelman's book. 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And the book is really about keeping cats happy. 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
0: 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Additionally, keeping an eye out for new client promotions, seasonal deals, or shifting from premium corporate chains to smaller can lock in much lower rates. Furthermore, it's important to note that while you can save money on daycare, experts believe that too much daycare might not be the best thing for your dog because dogs can absolutely develop bad habits at daycare, especially if the facility is unmoderated or overstimulating. While daycare provides great exercise and socialization for some pets, a free-for-all environment where dogs practice unchecked behaviors can quickly lead to regression in their training because dogs learn from their peers. Good dogs can easily pick up habits of poorly mannered dogs. Some of the bad habits canines can pick up are leash reactivity and lunging. While dogs can get used to constant high energy play with every dog they see, they can become overly aroused outside of daycare, like on a neighborhood walk. They often bark, pull, lunge out of pure frustration because they aren't allowed to rush up to every passing dog. Inappropriate play styles. Without attentive staff to step in, dogs can learn to become bullies or use overly rough play styles, such as body slamming or ignoring other dogs' boundaries. To minimize these risks, it's best to consider 1 or 2 days of daycare, 1 or 2 days of leaving your dog at home with a dog walker coming into your home for a solo walk with your pooch, or even sending your dog to a once-a-week canine enrichment class where he or she will have a highly structured day with training, games, playtime, with a small amount of dogs to interact with. Ka-ching! I just kept more money in your wallet. Time now for a commercial break. When we return, I'm going to kick off segment 3 with my I Like You of the Week. Also, the International Boarding and Pet Services Association founder and president, Carmen Rustebeck, will be discussing now is the time to book professional pet care services for the upcoming holidays so that you and your pets don't miss out on the best pet care. And we can't forget the Pet Buzz mailbag, in which this week we are highlighting one couple's problem who is tired of their cat keeping them up at night.
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21: A wet start to the weekend with moderate to heavy rain. A flood watch is in effect for southwest Michigan through Sunday morning. Totals could range between 2 and 4 inches with highs in the mid 60s. Rain is likely to be with us overnight with lows in the upper 50s. Some morning showers drying out into Sunday afternoon.

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2: 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It prevents tartar, freshens breath, and supports healthy gums. Twist, lick, and a dream. Let's make it a routine. Well, our next guest is holding on the phone, so let me go ahead and introduce the segment. Today, we're talking about standard holiday prep that every pet parent needs to get ahead of before calendars start filling up. Joining us today is Carmen Rustenbeck, founder and CEO of the International Boarding and Pet Services Association. They like to say IBPSA. So we're diving into why booking your pet professional early. Yes, it is September, but this is early. It's so crucial so you aren't left scrambling at the last minute. And more importantly, how to protect the health, comfort, and safety of your furry family members during the hustle and bustle of the upcoming holiday season. So, hey, Carmen, thanks for joining me today.
3: Lovely to be here with you today, Charlotte. Thank you.
2: Great. Okay, so Carmen, we have more pets in households now than we did years ago. How has the surge in pet ownership changed the timeline for booking pet professional holiday care?
3: Right now, we are asking pet boarding facilities, have they already started their holiday campaign for booking this month? So we used to start October, November timeframe, but we've now moved it back to September.
2: We know that people are just starting to plan their holidays, but in the professional pet care industry, the holidays are already here. When do top tier boarding facilities and pet sitters typically completely fill up for Thanksgiving and Christmas?
3: Top tier are filling up by the end of October. And so we're asking boarding facilities and pet sitters, if they have long-term clients, reach out to them first and say, are you planning a vacation? Are you going somewhere? We would like to make sure you have a spot, and then give them a deadline and then move on to start filling up the boarding facility.
2: This is a new trick I've noticed. If you start getting boarding and pet sitting closer to Christmas, which is the end of December, guess what? That's when the prices are raised. Not just for the holiday care, but they're raised for the next year.
3: Yeah. So in the pet care industry, they have started using this idea like hotels do and airlines do. The closer you get to the holiday, the more the price can go up because the ability to find care gets slimmer and slimmer.
2: Since IBPSA supports multi-pet care models, what standard baseline certifications and or background checks should a pet owner verify when hiring an independent holiday pet sitter or booking a traditional boarding kennel?
3: This is my best recommendation across the board. Ask them where they got their training from. If they're a pet sitter, do they belong to a pet sitter association? What certifications do they have, including pet CPR and first aid? These are the same questions you can ask the boarding facility. Where did they get their education? When was the last time their employees had any kind of education or certification? And do they have CPR and first aid? Then, especially for your independent contractors, pet sitters, ask for at least 3 referrals and follow up with those referrals. Do the same thing with a boarding facility. Most of the time on boarding facilities, you can go to their Facebook page. You can see referrals there.
2: So with boarding kennel and salon facilities operating at maximum capacity over

0: the holidays. What are the industry recommended staff to pet ratios to ensure individual attention is not compromised?
1: We recommend if the pets are in a daycare situation. So that means they're commingling. We want two people for every 15. If the pets are not commingling in a daycare situation, then we are good with 1 to 15.
0: Holiday stress and anxiety management is really important. And the holiday rush brings loud environments, especially at grooming salons and crowded rooms for kennels. What specific training or stress reduction techniques should pet owners expect from professionals to handle holiday anxiety?
1: So we use a combination. We use the kind of music that we put out in the facility, pheromones, fear-free techniques, and we go so far as to have our employees spend more time individually with the pets to make that pet more comfortable in their environment.
0: Carmen, you've got to hold that thought because we will bring you back in our next segment. At the Pet Buzz, we'd love to answer your questions so that we can provide you with up-to-date information from industry specialists, ultimately helping pet owners make informed decisions for their pet's health, safety, and well-being.
2: Mail call.
3: Dear Charlotte, my cat has the most annoying habit. He wakes me up, as well as my wife, at 2 o'clock in the morning. We feed him and play with him. We even locked him out of our room, as well as crated and locked him in his own room, but he cried for hours. We are ruined the next day. Help. Help us, please. Tired in Ohio.
4: You've got mail.
0: Dear Tired in Ohio, to keep your cat from bothering you at night, you must reset his biological clock by establishing a high energy evening routine. Cats are naturally active at dawn and dusk, so draining their energy with a 20-minute intense play session right before bed is crucial. Follow this immediately with their largest meal of the day. This triggers their natural hunt, eat, groom, and sleep instinct, which will help them settle down for the night. To prevent early morning wake-up calls, adjust their environment and use automated tools to redirect their attention away from you. Utilize an automatic feeder set for their usual waking hours so they can learn to associate the machine, not your bedroom door, with breakfast. Additionally, keep your bedroom door closed and leave out quiet, safe solo entertainment like food puzzle toys or a cozy heated pet bed in another room to give them a dedicated nighttime space. Finally, the most crucial step is to completely ignore any nighttime disruptions to stop reinforcing the behavior. If you wake up, talk to or feed your cat when they meow or paw at you or the door, they learn that bothering you works. It may take a couple of weeks, but playing dead, offering zero reaction and limiting his access to you and your wife will eventually teach your cat that nighttime is for sleeping. Coming up in the next few minutes, more of the best in pet talk radio with the Queen of the Pet Buzz. In our final segment of the show, our features global pet news focuses on what's happening as the South Korean dog meat industry comes to an end, and our Tell Me Something Good, which focuses on the rescue of a kitten who was saved on an auxiliary highway in Florida that serves as a vital north-south artery right through Tampa Bay.
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0: Let's discuss my global pet news picks for the week. As the dog meat industry comes to an end, the South Korea pet population rises.
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0: South Korea's registered pet population grew by 5.3% in 2025 to reach 3.67 million animals amid the approach to a complete ban on dog meat farming set for February 7, 2027. Despite the overall increase in registered pets, newly registered animals decreased by 4.9% and rescue stray animals dropped by over 10%. Mandatory registration for pet dogs aids in reducing stray populations and preventing animals from entering dog meat supply chains, with over 82% of registered dog meat farms having closed early ahead of the 2027 deadline. The government is supporting proprietors through financial incentives, low-interest loans, and employment transition counseling while enforcing penalties of up to 3 years in prison for noncompliance. Additionally, South Korea extended the implementation of its amended Notice of Import Health Requirements for pet food to December 31st, 2027, providing global exporters and domestic importers extra adjustment time. Pet foods containing ruminant ingredients, however, remain subject to immediate compliance with the new regulations. Welcome back. We are speaking with IBPSA Carmen Rustenbach. She is the founder and the CEO of the International Boarding and Pet Services Association. So let's talk about one thing that a lot of pet sitters do not have, and that's an emergency backup sitter. So if an independent sitter falls ill or faces an emergency over the holidays, what dynamic backup protocols or professional networks should owners confirm the sitter has in place?
1: So every pet sitter should have a backup in case they do fall ill. Anything could happen, car accident, anything. So you want to confirm the backup. And if you're going to be gone for more than just a couple of days, you want your backup person to meet your pet. I think this is very, very different than boarding facilities. When you're working with a pet sitter, that pet sitter may be entering your home and maybe your pet knows that pet sitter, but if we have to have a backup, then we want your pet to have at least met that backup person one time, because the last thing you need is somebody that your pet doesn't know entering your property and your pet have a negative reaction to that person that they do not know. So this is how we keep our pets safe, and this is how we keep our caretakers safe.
0: I'm always interested in vaccination and sanitation because I want to make sure my dogs stay healthy. So how do holiday health requirements differ across services? For instance, what specific sanitation practices should an in-home mobile groomer or a pet sitter follow compared to a high volume boarding facility to prevent the spread of seasonal illnesses?
1: So I think that for pet sitters, it's a little bit challenging in that they need to make sure that once they leave a property, they've taken care of the pet, that they have washed their hands, that they've taken care of what they need to take care of before they enter the next house. If you are in a situation where in your particular area, you're having dog flu, canine flu has come through, you might consider a paper throwaway outer that you would put on. You go in, you take care of the pet. When you leave that house, you throw that away. You put on another one because dog flu can stay on your clothing and be passed from one pet to the next pet without you realizing it. That was part of our challenge with our last round of dog flu. So you need to think a little bit differently as a pet sitter about how you handle moving from one pet to another. As it relates to immunizations, you want to make sure that the shots that the pets have are the basic shots that they need to have. You don't necessarily need to worry about canine cough in this particular case, but you would at least need to make sure that they have their rabies, other normal shots that they would normally get throughout that has been done.
0: And also you want to make sure when you do hire a mobile groomer, if you have never went that route, you inspect the mobile van. Also, it's a really good idea if you're going to somebody's house, you pet the dog or cat and look through their coat and make sure they do not have fleas, because we know that fleas carry some really horrible diseases.
1: This is the normal stuff that you would check. We call it snout to tail inspection when you go into a boarding facility. That happens before you ever go in for care in a boarding facility. They do a snout to tail right there in front of the owner. And so that snout to tail happens almost daily as they go in every day to work with the pets. It's a little bit different with pet sitters. Sometimes they don't think to do a snout to tail. And groomers normally are, because they are totally hands-on.
0: Okay. So if someone successfully books a professional kennel or sitter today for December, what should they be doing now to get their pet adjusted before the big holiday drop off?
1: I really think it's important that you try to get your pet into a boarding facility for like an overnight stay, maybe a half day of daycare, and just every now and then take them in so they are familiar with the environment. Half day of daycare is fantastic. They get in there, they get to play, they come out, you put them in one night, you're in town. Now you come get in the next morning. So that familiarizes them with the routine. When it relates to a pet sitter, call the pet sitter and say, hey, I'm going to be gone this evening. Can you stop in and give Java his evening meal and take him for a short walk? So you are just familiarizing your pet with that environment or that person while you're still in town.
0: Okay. I want you to wrap it up with a final takeaway. So for the listeners tuning into the Pet Buzz right now who are procrastinating on their holiday travel plans, what is your ultimate piece of advice to ensure the furry family members are safe and happy?
1: If you are considering traveling at all, I want you to do two things right now. I want you to call your vet, get your pet in to check all their vaccinations have been done and that your pet is healthy. And I want you to call your boarding facility or your pet sitter and say, I'm looking at a possibility of a vacation. Can I go ahead and hold the spot and ask them if I have to pay a deposit, when's the last day that I can cancel and get my deposit back?
0: Well, Carmen, thank you so much for joining us today. It's always a pleasure to host one of our advisory board members. Today we had two, and I missed them, so I'm glad I could get them on the show. To learn more about Carmen and her organization, the International Boarding and Pet Services Association, visit IBPSA.com. I love a good human interest story featuring pets and their people. What about you? A life or death situation ends in love and safety.
12: And that's like,
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0: On September 8, 2026, a frightened 5-week-old black kitten was found stranded in the middle of rushing traffic on I-275 southbound in Florida. What followed was a viral, heartwarming rescue that changed the lives of both the tiny animal and the family of the law enforcement officer who stepped in to save him. The tiny kitten was spotted clinging to the side of the busy interstate as cars sped past. A compassionate driver, Donna Watson, noticed the helpless animal and immediately phoned the Florida Highway Patrol. Within moments, local deputies arrived on the scene, turning on their emergency lights to slow down the oncoming traffic. One deputy jumped out of the vehicle and engaged in a gentle foot pursuit to catch the terrified kitten before it could run into the path of oncoming cars. Watson watched the rescue unfold from her parked car, overcome with emotion as she saw the law enforcement team safely pull the tiny creature from the asphalt and place him into protective custody. While the kitten was safe, his story didn't end at the animal rescue shelter. The deputy who pulled him from the dangerous highway felt an immediate bond with the fragile animal instead of handing him over to a shelter permanently. The deputy's own family officially adopted the kitten. They named the lucky survivor Dash. Today, Dash is completely safe. His belly is full and his tail is constantly wagging as he lives his new best life far away from the dangers of the highway. Now, this story, that's something good. Well, it's a wrap. Did you hear the bells? That means it's time to wrap the show. But before I go, I want to give you an idea of what's to come next week. Next week, we're talking about how a popular arthritis medication is possibly harming its patients and why some people don't want to see dogs in public. And of course, it's important to thank this week's guests. Thank you, Beth Adelman and Carmen Rustenbeck. And now we must thank our sponsors. 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
27: Getting high prescription drug prices. I'm Angelo Bavaro, Fox News. President Trump with another big economic push ahead of those midterms.
28: His latest move to lower prescription drug prices should pay off big time for Republicans.
29: The biggest drug reduction, prescription drug in history, times maybe 10.
28: The White House announcing most favored nation pricing for all state Medicaid programs, projecting more than $64 billion in taxpayer savings. That's a lot. The president also drawing an ideological contrast, calling left-wing streamer Hassan Piker a terrible liability for Democrats. Of course, you'll recall Piker campaigned with Michigan Senate nominee Abdul El-Sayed, who still won't disavow the so-called California streamer. Instead, every time he's asked about it, he pivots to talking points about gas and groceries.
27: Fox's Kevin Cork. This comes as the president is promising Americans he will send out $5,000 to every adult if Republicans win those midterms. A federal appeals court rejecting a Trump administration policy that allows the quick deportation of migrants to third countries.
30: The three-judge panel of the Boston-based First U.S. Circuit Court of Appeals largely upheld the decision by a lower court judge that declared the Department of Homeland Security's policy to allow migrants to be sent to countries other than their own without giving them a chance to raise safety concerns unlawful. The Trump administration has entered into a series of agreements that have allowed the U.S. to send more than 25,000 migrants to at least 29 third countries. District Judge Brian Murphy, an appointee of former President Biden, found the policy failed to protect migrants' due process rights and could lead to swift deportation without notice to unfamiliar and potentially dangerous countries. The case is likely headed to the U.S. Supreme Court. Lee Silicera, Fox News.
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27: New Fox News polls show how voters are feeling about everything from Iran to immigration to the economy.
1: The latest Fox News polls have President Trump's approval at 39%. Just 23% think the economy is good or fair. 43% said they are falling behind. And over 60% said gas and food prices are a major problem for their families. 63% of those polled said the president is making the economy worse. In 2018, just 22% felt that way. On Iran, more than 7 in 10 voters do not think the president has a way to exit the conflict. And when it comes to voter enthusiasm, 64% of Democrats are extremely interested in voting in these midterms, compared to just 53% of Republicans. Jessica Rosenthal, Fox News.
27: The Kennedy Center facing an uncertain future as President Trump continues his push for a name change.
2: President Trump speaking about the Kennedy Center Friday.
29: The place is a dump. It's been a dump for years. It's lost money for years. I can turn it around, fix it.
2: The president saying this week the Performing Arts Center would not be renovated and could be ripped down if courts shoot down his plan to rename it after him, arguing it needs government support to stay open. A tribute to former President John F. Kennedy, the building closed Wednesday, sparking more questions as President Trump was seen reading a poster about its demolition. A federal judge this week ruling President Trump's name can't be added to the building's exterior without congressional approval and ordered the center to provide 30 days notice before making any major changes. Kristen Goodwin, Fox News.
27: President Trump says he has a deal with Denmark he says allows the U.S., quote, permanent control over security in Greenland. That agreement allows for additional U.S. bases and flights over the island while keeping Russia and China from establishing military bases there. The island will remain part of Denmark under that new deal. I'm Angelo Bavaro, and this is Fox News.
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3: A new poll from Emerson College shows Democrat Jocelyn Benson leading Republican John James 49-42% in the gubernatorial race. Benson is the current Secretary of State. James is a suburban Detroit congressman. 6% of voters are undecided. 1% support Libertarian Party candidate Anthony Hudson. Another 1% are backing Green Party candidate Douglas Campbell. Poll also found Benson is better known and better liked than James. An F-16 crashed around 2 p.m. Thursday in Grand Traverse County. The plane is part of the Texas Air National Guard's 149th Fighter Wing. They're training at the Alpena Combat Readiness Training Center. The pilot was able to eject safely and is hospitalized in stable condition. Residents within a mile of the crash site were ordered to evacuate. That's the latest from the WKZO Newsroom. I'm Michael Arney. More news, WKZO.com.
4: A wet start to the weekend with moderate to heavy rain. A flood watch is in effect for southwest Michigan through Sunday morning. Totals could range between 2 and 4 inches, with highs in the mid-60s. Rain is likely to be with us overnight with lows in the upper 50s. Some morning showers drying out into Sunday afternoon, with highs near 70 degrees. A cool and quiet pattern settles in for next week. Slight chances for rain on Monday and Wednesday. Tracking southwest Michigan's weather, I'm Storm 28 meteorologist Scott Larson.
5: Showers and thundershowers making their way through southwest Michigan, 55 in Kalamazoo at WKZO. Good morning, Jim Lawless. The weather is affecting a couple of events this morning. The city of Portage Fall Fest has been canceled due to the threat of inclement weather, which is obviously happening with the thundershowers. Fall Fest is a rainshine event, but with the thunder going on for everyone's safety, they have decided to cancel the event. Canadiana Fest is still on, though, downtown. The event has been moved inside to City Center Events on the South Kalamazoo Mall.
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7: Welcome to Creative Cafe. I'm Kristen Chesick with the Arts Council of Greater Kalamazoo. Today, we're talking about one of our community's most meaningful traditions, the Community Arts Awards. Each year, we recognize the artists, volunteers, educators, businesses, organizations, and art leaders whose work enriches our community. What makes these awards so special is that Every one of them begins with someone taking the time to nominate another person whose contributions deserve to be celebrated. So nominations for the 2026 Community Arts Awards open on August 18th, and they will continue through October 5th. Joining me today are two guests who've experienced these awards from every angle. Brad Wong received the 2025 Community Medal of Arts, recognizing his lifetime of artistic achievement and leadership. Good morning, Brad.
0: Good morning.
7: And Jeremy Koch accepted the 2025 Epic Award on behalf of Farmers Alley alongside producing artistic director Rob Weiner, recognizing the organization's outstanding contribution to our community through the arts. Good morning, Jeremy.
8: And good morning to you.
7: Both Brad and Jeremy have also nominated others for Community Arts Awards over the years, giving them a unique perspective on why recognizing others is so important. So, to both of you, you have experienced the CAAs, as we like to call them, on both sides. You've nominated others, and you've been honored yourselves. Brad, let's start with you. What does it mean to be on both sides of the experience?
0: Well, it was a full circle moment for me, and it addresses the importance of the arts in this community and also the special collaboration between the various arts organizations in Kalamazoo. It was a privilege for me to be part of a process of identifying individuals and organizations that have made such an impact and such a difference. Even if they're well-known to the community, it was worth it to create an opportunity for the community to acknowledge them.
7: Yeah.
0: And for me to be honored was really an overwhelming experience. You'll recall, Kristen, that when you called me to let me know, I was literally speechless.
7: Yeah, never, I remember.
0: Never happens to me.
7: Okay. Yes, I do remember. Yes, yeah. Jeremy, how has nominating someone else also changed the way you think about receiving the award yourself?
8: Yeah, it gives you a different perspective for sure. You know, I was really excited to have nominated Sandy Bremer because I knew she had a tremendous impact on our arts community and our education community. You know, I admired her work in both those realms, and I really wanted to lift her up and have the community see what tremendous work she had done. And so when Rob and I accepted the Epic Award as part of last year's Community Arts Awards ceremony, it felt less self-aggrandizing, you know, and we felt more pride because we knew we were members of an arts community that wanted to lift up others and that there was someone out there that wanted to lift up Farmers Alley. It felt really good.
7: Good, good. Brad, last year you received the Community Medal of Arts. It's one of our community's highest honors for artists in our community. What did that recognition mean to you personally, knowing that it all started because someone took the time to sit down, think about who is deserving, and thought of you?
0: Well, as I mentioned, collaboration is a very important part of the arts scene in Kalamazoo. And Fontana had a wonderful collaboration with Wellspring Corytarian Dancers in 2024-25. And if that was the impetus for Marissa Bienen and Kate Yancho to nominate me, it means so much to me, not only because of the specific collaboration, but for the artistic and personal relationship that developed as a result of that partnership.
7: Right, right. Yeah. Jeremy, Farmers Alley received the Epic Award last year. As someone who accepted the award on behalf of your organization, what did the recognition mean to everyone there who had helped build Farmers Alley?
8: Well, that's the thing. There's so many, right?
7: Yeah.
8: I mean, you know just as much as I do from personal experience that producing art takes a village. And there are so many people that have worked so hard to make Farmers Alley successful, and we share that award with them. Additionally, working in the nonprofit sector is often not incredibly lucrative. So if you may have heard that. So most of us devote our time and talent to making art because we love it.
7: Right.
8: Because we're passionate about it.
7: Right.
8: Therefore, an award like the Epic Award allows the hundreds of people, I don't know the exact number, but who have helped build Farmers Alley, gives them the chance to take a breath and feel like all of our hard work made a difference and that we're having a positive impact in our community. And that's just such a wonderful feeling.
7: Yeah. How long has Farmers Alley been in the community now then?
8: We opened our doors in October of 2008.
7: Right,
8: if you can believe
7: right.
8: it, in the middle of a recession and a big election. Perfect timing.
7: Perfect timing.
8: But Kalamazoo is so supportive of the arts that we're still around. We're just closing up season 18
7: right.
8: this coming weekend.
7: Yeah, that is fantastic. And Brad, with the Community Arts Award last year, well, it's only been about 6 months.
0: Yeah.
7: So can you talk a little bit? So, I mean, because I know we've talked to you before. We've talked to you about Fontana. We've talked to you about some different programs that you're involved in, but you've been involved in the community as an artist and as an arts leader for a long time now. Can you say a little bit about that?
0: Yes, it's been 40 years. It was a professorship at Western that brought me here. And when you're a studio teacher, that puts you directly in the middle of the community because you're expected to be a performer, a recruiter, an educator. And even though the university expects that that happens at a national, international level, the community part of it is important. So that's where I got my footing. That also led me to the early version of Fontana.
7: Right.
0: When it was a summer festival. And everything has really flowed from that. So it's been a very special run for me. I've told everybody as I get ready to retire in a month. It's my professional arc has been really incredible, and being in Kalamazoo has been so special to me. And so this is home forever. This is where I'm staying.
7: Right, right. That's fantastic. Both of you know firsthand that the nominations don't happen by accident, because you both have taken time to fill them out and to think about who needs to be recognized in our community. Why is it so important for us to take this time to recognize folks, and maybe not even just nominating for community arts boards, but just recognizing each other's achievements?
8: Well, if I may, first, I think it brings the arts community closer together, and that is so important. In this day and age where many businesses face cutthroat tactics or controversy and, capitalism, there's just sometimes an urge to tear down the competition. And but I think it's important that we resist that urge and rather lift each other up. We're all stronger if we produce art in a thriving environment and a thriving community where all boats float higher with a rising tide.
7: Mm-hmm.
0: Yeah, and I completely agree. It's because of the unity part of community. The arts do unify, and it's worth celebrating and recognizing those people that are a significant part of that. And it's acknowledgement that as a community we are doing something special together, and that's what makes Kalamazoo so unique.
7: It does, doesn't it? Yeah, yeah, because I have been in other arts communities where it is a little more cutthroat. It
8: sure.
7: is a little bit more,
8: sure.
7: if you're not the best, then you don't survive.
8: That's right.
7: As opposed to what I do see here, which is different organizations coming together to not only tackle the challenges that we all face, but to lift each other up as well. It's been a pretty significant, you can point to a whole bunch of collaborations that take place. I mean, Theater Kalamazoo
8: absolutely
7: is one of them. And I know the music folks get together and talk through things, and, I think Bravo Competition comes to mind when I think right. about a whole bunch of different musical groups coming together to do something special.
0: Yes, for the community and for the youth in this community.
7: Yeah. So we've got to take a really quick break, but after the break, we're going to talk a little bit about each one of the award categories for Community Arts Awards, and we're also going to talk a little bit about what makes a great nomination and why almost everybody listening probably already knows somebody who deserves to be recognized. Please stay with us.
9: 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Perhaps it's a behind-the-scenes hero who keeps the curtain rising. 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Tuesday, December 8th at the Dale B. Lake Auditorium on the 9th Street campus of Kalamazoo Valley Community College. 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That's kalamazooarts.org. The Community Arts Awards, celebrating the art of making a difference. 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
7: Thank you. Welcome back to Creative Cafe. Today we're talking with Brad Wong and Jeremy Koch about the Community Arts Awards and why recognition matters. These awards honor artists, volunteers, businesses, organizations, arts educators, arts administrators, and outstanding young artists who have made a lasting impact on art in Kalamazoo. So welcome back, Jeremy and Brad.
8: Thank you. Thanks for having us.
7: One of the things that make the Community Arts Awards unique is the variety of categories. So I just listed off who we honor, and we can talk a little bit about each one of those awards. But why is it so important that we celebrate not just artists, but also those volunteers, businesses, educators, and administrators who make great art possible?
0: Well, as Jeremy mentioned, it takes a village. Every event takes a village to make it happen. And typically the administrators get the process started, but it's the volunteers, the staff, and the board that really make it happen. And we also have to acknowledge the educators that train and inspire each generation of artists. And we have plenty of amazing educators in this community, and they are worth celebrating. And also the Arts in Kalamazoo gets such tremendous support from the local businesses, so we need to give them a shout out also.
7: Right. No, absolutely. So, and when we think about that, I'm thinking about the Theodore C. Cooper Award for Distinguished Volunteer Service. So if you know volunteers that you have in your organizations or somebody that you know in your life that does a lot of volunteering for an arts organization, that is definitely an award to think about. We also have the Business Arts Award, which is a business that is not an arts business, but still sees the value in supporting creative expression in our community. The Epic Award, which is arts businesses.
8: Oh, yes.
7: Yeah. And then also this idea, the Gail Hoogstraten Arts Leadership. So that's arts education and arts administration. And we lost Gail this last year. And she was, many of you might not know, but she was the first full-time executive director of the Arts Council. So she did a lot to move the Arts Council forward within our community. She was also an arts educator and an arts leader. So that's a good one to think about when you're thinking about those folks that teach the next generation coming up the crafts, the different crafts mm-hmm. that we have. Another one of them is the Adam F. Carter Young Artist Award. And that, I'm wondering, Jeremy, maybe you could speak to that. Why is that important to recognize that next generation coming up?
8: Well, to get a little dorky musical theater reference, to quote Elton John's The Lion King, it's the circle of life, right?
7: Yeah.
8: At least arts community life. I just feel like if the arts are going to continue to thrive in Kalamazoo and actually in any community throughout the country or the world, we must honor those who have blazed a trail and provided steady leadership, mm-hmm. as well as lifting up the next generation of artists and arts leaders who will carry that torch or blaze a new trail with exciting innovation, or both.
7: Yeah.
0: Can I add to that?
7: Please do. Definitely.
0: I think it's so special here that in this community, we create an environment that inspires and trains that next generation of artists. And a great example of that is Cullen O'Neill. Cullen won the Carter Young Artist Award in 2014. She was a young cellist. She played in the Junior Symphony. She participated in the Kalamazoo Chamber Music Workshop that Community Mental Arts winner Grace Field ran for so many years. And Cullen is now a successful cellist and entrepreneur, and her group Relic will be opening Fontana's season in October.
7: Uh-huh.
0: So,
7: oh, wow.
0: So
7: okay.
0: It's always special to us when we have somebody who comes through our process, through the community, through the various educational opportunities, performance opportunities, and they make it, and we can bring them back and present them.
7: Yeah, no, absolutely. Cool. That is very cool. So that's the opening for?
0: Yeah, our first concert in October.
7: Is Relic?
0: Relic, yeah.
7: Yeah, and is that she plays with them, or that's her group?
0: Well, she founded the group. She went off to Juilliard, and she specializes in early music period instruments. And they do an amazing program. She put this group together. Artistically, they play at the highest level. And I had heard them a couple times and thought, this would be perfect to start our season.
7: Yeah.
0: So she performs. She does the grant writing. She writes the scripts. She's she's a force.
7: Oh, wow. Wow.
0: And we're proud to have call her a Kalamazoo native.
7: Yeah, absolutely. It's so great when we can also kind of follow those careers, yes, and see that come full circle, that now they're giving back and creating within our community. So we get to see somebody who grew up here.
8: That's also cool to pay tribute to Adam himself, you know.
7: Yeah, can you talk a little bit about that?
8: Oh, gosh. Well, you know, Adam was another force, to quote Brad, force to be reckoned with in this community. Adam was an actor, singer, designer, comedian, improv artist. I mean, I'm forgetting probably 12 other things. But what a talent. And, you know, and I'm happy to say that Adam had performed at Farmer's Alley several times, most notably as the MC in Cabaret in 2014, I believe. So, you know, for those who didn't know him, it's a chance to maybe, you know, sort of look him up or have someone like me, you know, tell stories about him.
7: Right.
8: And just keep his memory going, because he was truly a unique talent.
7: Yeah. And there's actually a fund that was established shortly after his passing, that folks gave donations to the Arts Council to do something great with his memory. And so the Young Artist Award was renamed in his honor, and we actually endowed those funds. And so we have a scholarship that comes out now from those funds for our Young Artist Award each year. And last year we did two. We've done up to three in the past. Sometimes there's only been one, but it's always great when we're able to get at least one, if not more,
8: absolutely,
7: young artists in front of our community to celebrate them. And, of course, it's always wonderful when we celebrate lifetime achievements as well. And, Brad, I know in the first segment we talked a little bit about yours from 2025, and you were part of a class of, I think it was four folks that received the Community Arts Award. Can you talk a little bit more about, I know you said that you were speechless, but what kind of, what do you think about then? I mean, the community is, it's not just the Arts Council. I mean, we get nominations from all over.
0: Right.
7: Yeah. But what do you think about when you think about that award?
0: It was special to think about my acknowledgement speech. It, you know, it caused me to reflect on those 40 years of being in Kalamazoo and being a performing artist and a teaching artist and then an administrator. And like I said, it was never planned this way. I always thought I was just going to be a clarinetist.
7: Right.
0: And a clarinetist turned into being an educator and turned into being an administrator. And then as an administrator, being in a special place like Kalamazoo, it opened up a number of avenues as a collaborator.
7: Mm-hmm.
0: So it's special to come into work to the Epic Center. I call it the house that Judy Joliffe built.
7: Right, right.
0: And to be here with all of you, and Farmer's Alley is right down the street, down the block. But it's this centralized hub that just has an amazing vibe to it. And the support, and we've said this before, it's special because we all work together to promote the arts in Kalamazoo. And that doesn't always happen. Sometimes it's very siloed. And people pick up on that.
7: Right.
0: You know, when you go to various arts events, whether it's theater, dance, music, you see a lot of the same people and you share stories, and everybody talks about how lucky we are to be living in this town.
7: Yeah, no, absolutely. Since both of you have nominated people in the past, what advice would you give somebody who's thinking about, oh, yeah, I know somebody who's really deserving? What advice would you give them when they come upon their nomination?
8: I would just say that, you know, every artist is unique. So if you're nominating an artist, do your homework. You know, obviously list their achievements and their highlights. But more importantly, write from the heart and describe the way that that person has had an impact on the community. But more so, the magic will happen when you describe how that artist has had an impact on you.
7: Ah, okay.
0: Yes.
7: Yeah.
0: Yeah. You want to tell a story. There's the application process has specific targeted questions.
7: Sure.
0: So that gets the process going. But use that, use those questions to spin a really compelling narrative of this person, their impact on the community, as Jeremy said, their impact on you as the nominator. Create a picture for the review panel to really get an idea who this person is. And I think it's also helpful to collaborate a bit on this. You know, sit down with other people who know this person and just brainstorm, just talk about the person. Stories will come out of that.
7: There you go.
0: And, you know, sometimes people will say, oh, I'll, you know, I can help write this part or let me do this. So make it a project. And, you know, I come back to collaboration because that's what we're all about.
7: Right. Absolutely.
8: That's true.
7: Yeah. And the application does have a place on it for you to put multiple nominators down. So you really can. Two or three of you and your friends can get together and talk about another one of your friends to be able to pull the information together. Sometimes people think someone else will nominate them. It's all right. They're already so well known. I'm sure they're on the list. What would you say about that?
8: I guess, you know, I would just say if everyone thought that way, then no one would ever get nominated. I guess I would say the worst thing that could happen is that you pay tribute to someone special and so does somebody else at the same time, you know, and maybe it's the double nomination, but that's a beautiful thing.
7: Right,
8: know?
7: Right.
8: So to quote Nike, just do it.
7: That's so funny.
0: Yes, it does take a little time, but we all know somebody special who deserves this kind of recognition, but it takes somebody to make it happen. So there are a lot of difference makers out there that we need to celebrate and we need to thank. So do it.
7: Yeah, exactly.
8: And I think the nominee will feel, you know, extra special knowing that you were the one that nominated. There's an extra, you know, giddiness about that.
7: Definitely, definitely. Well, the Community Arts Awards are about more than just recognizing excellence. They're about gratitude. They're making sure that people who inspire us, mentor us, volunteer their time, build organizations, support artists, and strengthen our community know that their work matters. The nominations will be open on Tuesday, August 18th, and they're going to remain open until Monday, October 5th. This year's awards will take place on Tuesday, December 8th, and we will be back at the Lake Auditorium on the campus of KBCC. So please visit KalamazooArts.org and go to the Programs tab to find the Community Arts Awards for the link to the nomination form. I've been talking today with Brad Wong of Fontana Chamber Arts, but soon to be retired. Yes. And Jeremy Koch of the Farmers Alley Theater. Thanks to you both.
8: Thank you. Thanks for having us, Kristen.
0: Yes.
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13: 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WKZO's Ken Delaney with more.
14: 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Through the Dreamtime Closet, women and children staying at the YWCA Kalamazoo will receive bedding and a new set of pajamas to take with them as they begin their next steps. Those items are theirs to keep. 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Ken Delaney reporting.
5: Let's check high school football from last night. Portage Central in a romp over Kalamazoo Central, 42-12. Lakeview over Norix, 26-14. That's the Knights' first loss this season. Big game down in Pawpaw. Edwardsburg, the Eddies, outlasted the Red Wolves, 21-14. Lawton, 45. Allegan, nothing. Vicksburg over Sturgis, 49-7. Poland, 32. Climax, Scott's 8. Kalamazoo United, I believe they're still undefeated. They shut out Delton Kellogg, 42-0. Niles, 48. Otsego, 26. Parchment over Water Bleat in a big way, 63-7. Three Rivers, 20. Plainwell, 7. Portage Northern over Princeton, Illinois, 46-8. St. Joe shut out Mattawan, 43-0. The Tigers knocked the White Sox out of first place in the American League Central with an 11-8 win in Chicago. The series continues today with the game moved to a 2-10 start due to weather. The Tigers knocked the White Sox out of first place in the American League Central with an 11-8 win in Chicago. The series continues today with the game moved to a 2-10 start due to weather. The Cubs lost to the Reds, though, 6-4 in Cincy, which now creates

0: Through Sunday morning, totals could range between 2 and 4 inches, with highs in the mid-60s. Rain is likely to be with us overnight, with lows in the upper 50s. Some morning showers drying out into Sunday afternoon, with highs near 70 degrees. A cool and quiet pattern settles in for next week. Slight chances for rain on Monday and Wednesday. Tracking Southwest Michigan's weather, I'm Storm 28 meteorologist Scott Larson.
1: You may hear thunder. Do not be surprised. Showers, thunder showers making their way through West Michigan. It'll be that way pretty much for most of the day. It is currently 56 in Kalamazoo. A couple of changes, one cancellation and a change, a couple of events today. In Portage, the Fall Fest has been canceled due to lightning and thunder. It's a rain shine event, but with thunder in the area and lightning, they have decided to cancel that event. Downtown, though, Canadiana Fest is still on. The event has been moved inside to City Center Events on the South Kalamazoo Mall.
2: Well, Gary, you got your wish. It's raining.
3: Yeah, it's coming down pretty hard out there, though. My truck got washed off very well coming in.
1: Just saved yourself a car wash trip.
3: Well, but by the time I get home on my gravel road, it'll look like mud again.
1: Okay, there you go. Good morning and welcome to Nature Watch. 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And now your host of Nature Watch, it's Gary Miller. Good morning, sir.
3: Good morning.
1: Yeah, it's going to be raining all day long. Flood watch out.
3: Yeah, so the flood watch, I was thinking on the way in, we'll probably see that flood advisory or warning on the Portage River near Vicksburg.
1: Well, yeah.
3: But when I left my house this morning, it wasn't because of any rain that fell by me, because my rain gauges had just a drop in.
1: Okay,
3: so far.
1: Now,
3: might have more now because I came through some really good showers on the way up.
1: Okay, when I came in this morning, I came in about 7:10, you know, with the wounded shoulder. It might take me a few extra minutes to get everything set. But I looked at radar first thing, and there was a nice little hole south of Kalamazoo where there was no rain whatsoever. I would figure that was where you were, you know. Yeah. So but everything is kind of moving west northwest to east southeast, so that you know.
3: I should get some rain. Today.
1: You're going to have a full rain gauge later. Trust me. I just know this.
3: I had rain this last week. I had 1.2 inches total so far this week.
1: Oh,
3: and so it was a little soggy, I know, because I had another 0.4. I noticed Thursday when I got home, and a little soggy out there. And then after today, it's going to be a lot soggy.
1: Well, we do need the rain and all of that. Now, it'll be cool to start the week, but there'll be another warm-up. So, you know, we'll get back to the late summer weather
3: at some point. Indian summer coming up. Oh, you know,
1: that's October.
3: False Indian summer.
1: It's not Indian summer. We're still in summer, dude.
3: Well, yeah, just for a few more days, though.
1: I know.
3: Just a few more days. So 4 more days, actually 3 more days. And first day of fall, that autumnal equinox arrives at 8:05 p.m. Eastern Daylight Time on Tuesday the 22nd. So about 3.5 days from now.
1: Okay.
3: And they could call it the autumnal equinox. Here we usually refer to it as the first day of fall, but in the southern hemisphere, that's the first day of spring.
1: Right.
3: And I'm going to talk a little bit about that because I got some interesting things about some bird migration that was quite interesting that I found this week.
1: Yeah, this last week was huge from what I saw. What was it? One night over 11 million birds is what I saw?
3: Yeah. So it has been very, very big. Actually, the last night and then the next couple nights when I looked last evening, we were in that 250 to over 300 million birds in the lower 48 migrating each night.
1: Okay.
3: And so lots of birds still migrating. We're sort of right at that peak right now. So you're starting to see even more birds. I did see this last week on Thursday coming through Indiana, I saw a very, very large flight of geese, Canada geese, I bet there was well over 150 of them in their nice V formation. So I don't know if they were just practicing flying or they were moving somewhere because they were moving sort of east, southeast.
1: Mm-hmm. I got a little story for you, and she's listening. My roommate, she.

0: she had the hummingbird battle this last week. She had to dump out and clean one of her feeders because of the hornets and yellow jackets invading it, you know. And there was a hummingbird while she was doing that. There was a hummingbird where that feeder was just hanging there like, where's my food?
1: Yeah. So if you have that happen, actually, if you move it like about 20 or 30 feet away, or even a little farther if you can, the hummingbirds will find it quite readily, but the yellow jackets and hornets will not as fast.
0: And there was another case like a day or two after that. I think it might have been yesterday or Thursday, where she took out a different feeder and was bombarded.
1: Yes. Well, and you have those migrators coming through now, too. So they need some food for energy so they can keep going south.
0: Right.
1: And or if they're just still here and resident hummingbirds during the summertime, they are stocking up for energy to start their flight south. So the drought monitor, a little slight improvement. Realize that they looked at the soil on
0: Tuesday
1: morning.
0: It's going to improve, okay? It's going to improve.
1: Well, at least in this part of the state. We'll see. So we're still a little over 58% of the state in some sort of drought condition. That's down from a little over 60% last week. Kalamazoo County did not change at all. I imagine that's going to change this next week. However, vast majority of the Upper Peninsula is still in some sort of drought condition, and I'm going to guess that's going to be pretty well consistent because I didn't see much of that projected rain showers going across the UP. They are very dry up there. So if you happen to go up that way to see some fall colors, make sure you're very aware of being smart about any campfires or anything.
0: They're starting to tip up there, aren't they?
1: They should be starting to turn a little bit. Usually this time of year, you're starting to get some color. I actually didn't check the color map to see, but we're getting about that time. We'll see color here in the next week or so.
0: Yeah. And then, in a typical year. Then with us, mid-October is the peak, right?
1: Yeah.
0: Ish. Okay.
1: So some things I noticed this last week, a lot of native sunflowers, and actually all the way through Illinois and Missouri into Kansas. I was out in Kansas City last weekend again.
0: Okay.
1: And did not bring you any barbecue back, but I also have to admit I did not eat any barbecue when we were out there. It was like the first time ever.
0: But I will give you credit. You did the show, then you went to Kansas City.
1: Yes, and had to go visit my first granddaughter, so that was fun. It was very hot out there. On Monday, they had heat indices over 100, and Tuesday it was in the mid-upper 90s, and so not very comfortable. It was nice coming back to some cooler temperatures.
0: Right.
1: But a little bit of, you know, you can see some dry weather, a lot of activity in farm fields, and saw quite a few big flocks of birds, big murmurations of starlings and blackbirds flying around. So a lot of activity with migrants. A few other things that I noticed. On Wednesday, coming back from Kansas City, I sort of split it up because I was driving by myself. Saw a bald eagle sitting on a round bale of hay in a field that was near Hamilton, Missouri. And not too far away from Hamilton, alongside the road, I saw a roadkill carcass, and it was a coyote. It was it was a juvenile, maybe about two-thirds grown or so.
0: Okay.
1: So I did see that. And then Thursday, besides seeing that huge flight of geese, I did see on a power line, I was driving down the road, but it looked like an American kestrel, one of those little small birds of prey in that falcon family, sitting on a power line that looked like it was eating a rodent that it had caught. So I thought that was pretty cool. That was near the Illinois-Indiana border east of Kankakee, Illinois.
0: Okay.
1: I was cutting cross-country. I had to see some nice country that way.
0: Yeah, there you go.
1: And get to see all sorts of, you know, trees and that. Every once in a while, you did see a little bit of color change here and there, so the trees are starting to think about it. Some of those trees that usually turn early, so they're heading that way.
0: Okay.
1: Some rare bird sightings. That's what I wanted to talk a little bit about. Rare bird sightings this last week in Berrien County. Greater Scaup, which is one of those waterfowl, and they sometimes get confused with the Lesser Scaup, and they both nest way up in the Arctic. Yeah, so they're coming through. The American golden plover, and I've talked about those in the past, both in Berry and Kalamazoo County, and they're actually a really colorful bird. So if you have a chance, look those up, and if you have a chance, get out and see them. And lots of sightings, confirmed sightings of those. Some more parasitic jaegers. So those are those birds that cause other birds to release their food, and then the Jaegers eat that. So okay. I apologize again to those breakfast eaters out there. Sorry, Carol Ann. Yeah. My coworker, Carol Ann, is usually eating breakfast with us this morning and this time. So
0: you're doing this to our listeners. Oh, my goodness.
1: But the one I really want to talk about is the red knot, K-N-O-T.
0: Okay.
1: It was confirmed sighting in Berrien County. And the red knot is the largest sandpiper in North America in the genus Calidris. Red knots are noted for their extraordinary long-distance migration, up to 15,000 kilometers between circumpolar breeding habitats. So they're way up near the pole, all around the world, North Pole. And their marine wintering habits in southern latitudes of South America, Africa, Europe, Australia, and New Zealand. And they actually noted in the Cornell Lab of Ornithology info that the red knot is thus an apt species for studying the development of avian migration. It breeds in some of the coldest regions of the earth and then spends winter in some of the hottest. a big temperature extreme there, I guess. A big temperature extreme.
0: Okay,
1: so.
0: Well, there you go. All right, speaking of extreme, we have our producer Steve back with us this morning. I just wanted to say that. But you can join us, 269-382-4280, or you can text to 80373. Don't text right now, though. You want to call, because we do have a trivia question, as usual. $20 gift certificate up for grabs. Steve has it in his hands, 269-382-4280. First correct caller to Gary's question will win it. The floor is yours, sir.
1: I'm going to make people think this morning. So,
0: well, I have a producer, so there you go.
1: Okay. Yeah. So actually, I was doing some reading about some of the canine species, and actually some of the other animals too, but ran across an interesting fact about one of the parts of the canine family. So my question today is, what is the only canid, i.e. a species from the canine family, so the only canid in the world to have vertical pupils on their eyes? And it's an unusual thing. Cats typically have them. Other animals that want to see at night will have vertical pupils, but it's not common for canine species to have them. And this is actually a general group, so this is going to be a fun one.
0: Don't fall asleep, Steve, okay? Just don't.
1: So again, what is the only canid or member of the canine species in the world to have vertical pupils in their eyes?
0: It's a challenge, my friends. 269-382-4280. You're working them this morning.
1: Yeah, well, you know, kids are back in school. The adults have to get, you know, get their thinking caps back on too, and time to, you know, pull up to the table and start start looking that information up. So I thought I'd make it a little interesting. It was a neat fact that I ran across. While we're waiting for some folks to call in, I did have a guest yesterday that stopped in the store that is an avid listener, and I encouraged her to text or call in. She said she's very radio shy, so I said, well, you can text in sometime.
0: Yeah, absolutely.
1: And so maybe she will.
0: Okay.
1: We'll see.
0: Okay. Well, I'll tell you what. Let's take a quick break while we're waiting for a call. Why don't you rattle off that trivia question
1: one more time. What is the only canid or member of the canine species in the world to have vertical pupils in their eyes?
0: 269-382-4280. First correct caller wins a gift card from Waddell's on WKZO and Nature Watch.
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0: 8:49. My apologies to all of you for Gary making you work this morning. What's that question again?
1: So, what is the only canid or member of the canine species in the world to have vertical pupils in their eyes? And I see Steve got picked up the phone a little bit ago, yeah. So he was actually looked like he was playing a game on his phone or something before that. So.
0: Right. Yeah, and we lost the call. So
1: he said. He was staring at the control board and the phones to try to make them ring or so. So I'm going to give you a little hint. Maybe this will help a little bit. This group of species, and it's a group of the canine family, are native to North America.
0: Okay.
1: So there's that really narrows it down very much. So members of the canine family and native animals.
0: Vertical eyes.
1: So vertical pupils in
0: vertical
1: their eyes.
0: Pupils, yeah. Yes. Okay, vertical pupils. So. 269-382-4280. Steve is working the phone, so we'll see if we can get a winner here in a moment. Once he lets me know who it is.
1: So next weekend, I know Annie's going to be talking a lot about this. We've got the Waddell's Annual Petting Zoo. That's Friday and Saturday. And so Annie's going to go into a lot of detail on that and over the garden fence coming up. So pay attention to that. Mark your calendars. A lot of fun activities for the kids and actually some fun things for the adults.
0: Mm, okay.
1: So we...
0: Okay, this is Joyce. Yeah, you see. He's right. He is just like right over here, and it still takes about 30 seconds for me to get a text from him. Joyce joins us this morning on WKZO. Hi, Joyce. How you doing?
3: Good. I'm doing really good.
0: All right. So
1: what's your guess on the question of what canine species in the world is the only one that have vertical pupils in their eyes?
3: Is it all foxes?
1: It is. Which I thought was a very interesting fact. So all the fox family, the red fox and the gray foxes, which are native here in North America, have those vertical pupils in their eyes. And it was just a unique fact because that's very unusual. Obviously, they're the only species in the world that have those vertical pupils. And a lot of that is because they do quite a bit of their hunting at dusk and dawn. So the light is waning somewhat, and those vertical pupils help them to see better.
0: Oh.
1: So it... interesting tidbits when you're sitting around drinking your coffee, maybe having some fun watching the rain today and chatting with some friends. You can throw out that little tidbit and quiz them and see if they can guess.
0: There you go. You see, this is why I come into work every Saturday, Joyce, or at least every Saturday that I can, so I can learn things. And we all learned that. You get a $20 gift certificate from Waddell's. We're going to send you back over to Steve. He's going to get some information from you, okay?
3: Okay, thanks a lot.
0: Hey, thank you.
1: Thank you, Joyce.
0: Thanks for listening. Stand by, Joyce. I'm sending you over right now, and Steve's going to take care of that.
1: So a little note. I wanted to make sure I pass this on. So tonight there was a public observing session with the Kalamazoo Astronomical Society at the Nature Center. That has been canceled. It was actually canceled already last night because of weather and the cloud cover.
0: Yeah.
1: So if you were planning to go out and look at stars tonight, have to look at a book because you're not going to happen there. You're not going to be able to see them in your yard either because it's going to be pretty cloudy.
0: We've had a couple of events. You know, you when we were going into the show, you heard me talking about Canadiana Fest and the Fall Fest in Portage being canceled. Canadiana Fest is still on. Just that they just moved it inside. I feel sorry for the Canadiana Fest. They've had a heck of a time. You know, originally they were supposed to be down at the Arcadia Creek Festival site. That's all closed up. Yeah. So they moved it to the Haymarket District, still having it outside, but now with the weather, they're moving it into City Center Events, which is in the Haymarket District, so there you go.
1: Yeah, so some other things coming up this next week, actually next Saturday, so after you participate at the petting zoo and either Friday or Saturday, the Kalamazoo Nature Center has a free admission day, and that's because next Saturday is National Public Lands Day.
0: Oh.
1: And another celebration, Public Lands Day. It gives you a chance to maybe do some volunteer work in some public lands, maybe help clean up. The DNR always has volunteer opportunities in all the different properties of the state. If you're near some national parks, national public lands, there are usually opportunities for doing volunteering there. And when you're out and about, even if you're not doing any specific cleanup, like removing invasive plants and that, when you're out hiking about, watch for other invasive species because some of those move around, i.e. like the spotted lanternfly. And being that confirmed sighting in Berrien County, couple of weeks ago. We want to make sure we're watching that. So go to the Michigan Invasive Species or the MISN network, or just search for Midwest Invasive Species. There's links from the DNR and the MDART and Eagle that you can get to that, and they have photos of the invasive species and look-alike. So when you're out hiking about, make sure you take good photos, and you can send that in and get it confirmed and get your location. If it's a spotted lanternfly, take a nice clear photo and then squish it and then send the information in.
0: So say it, squish it, report it.
1: Yes.
0: Copy paste. We've been doing that for almost the entire length of this show.
1: Yes, and we're going to keep doing it because right. There's lots of them. Kalamazoo Area Wild Ones has that September program coming up on Wednesday at the Portage District Library. That's that Coalesce Science and Art Collaborations to Foster Environmental Engagement. I talked about that last week. Uh-huh. So that's starting at 6:30 to 8. Doors open at 6. The other neat thing that I ran across, Kellogg Bird Sanctuary, has this coming up this next week on Thursday from 6:30 to 8 p.m., they have a 60-minute presentation with 30 minutes for mingling and question and answer. And the presentation they're going to have is titled Bald Eagles Up Close with Dr. Carl Palazzolo. And it's very interesting because this is open to all ages. Registration is required. So if you're planning on going to that, registration closes on the 22nd on Tuesday. This would be worthwhile going to if you can. Wildlife veterinarian and photographer Carl Palazzolo is actually going to have a neat presentation. It takes a neat, engaging look at one of Michigan's most iconic birds, the bald eagle. This presentation will cover fascinating facts about bald eagle behavior. You'll see stunning photographs and learn how wildlife veterinarians help care for and protect these amazing birds. Dr. Carl Palazzolo graduated from Michigan State College at the time, so it sort of ages, tells you how old he is, in veterinary medicine. And so now Michigan State University. He has spent many years caring for animals as a veterinarian, not only with pets, but also injured wildlife. And he has traveled. He's quite a passionate wildlife photographer. He's traveled to all 7 continents taking photographs. So he has some really neat insight. This would be well worth it if you can make it out there to see that at the Bird Sanctuary. Fantastic presentation. Okay. One thing I did want to note, I don't know if Andy had picked this up or not, but I'm talking about the Modell's Petting Zoo next weekend.
0: It's that time. There we go.
1: A little nice segue there. So we actually have some neat animals coming in, and one of the animals we have coming in are alpacas. And I meant to mention that because next Saturday is National Alpaca Day.
0: Oh.
1: So when you come out to see the animals, you can say Happy National Alpaca Day.
0: Boy, you timed that out about right, didn't you?
1: So going back to the birds, we have a wild bird event coming up. Mark your calendars now, that first weekend in November, Friday, Saturday, and we again have the birds of prey coming in. So all those raptors, owls, hawks, may have an eagle or so. These are usually birds that have been injured and cannot be re-released in the wild because they're injured so badly, but they are rehabilitated as ambassadors. And that presentation, there's actually a presentation on Friday, and on Saturday there are 2 presentations. Because I know last year when we had the Saturday presentation of those raptors, we had a huge crowd, so we're trying to give people a little chance to get up closer to those birds. Check out Waddell's website, waddells.com. Go to the events and go to the calendar. You can find all the info on that.
0: Okay.
1: There are all sorts of other activities then, too. And if you feed birds, which many of us do, it's a great time to stock up on bird seed and suet. And maybe pick up another feeder or two. Mark that on your calendar. That's definitely a good chance to see those birds of prey and I know adults and kids like seeing those.
0: Okay.
1: Be a lot of fun.
0: Yeah. That'd be a blast.
1: Oh. If you're going to do some more rain dances, hold off for a few days so things can dry out and then do it some more rain dances. Maybe do it not quite so fast so we don't get quite the downpours like we're getting. But, maybe come a little slower that way.
0: Up to 4 inches of rain today, kids.
1: If you're in those low areas, don't drive through roads that are flooded because you never know how deep it is and if it's been washed out. So
0: you know, if
1: be
0: you
1: safe
0: want,
1: and smart.
0: And if you want to convert this to what if it was cold enough to snow, we would be talking a major snow event. Just saying.
1: You'd be sitting inside drinking your coffee, watching the flakes come down, thinking, oh, boy, I have to shovel this stuff.
0: Yeah.
1: It's coming soon.
0: Yep. Gary would be calling in a show from Schoolcraft, I'm telling you. All right. You're all suited up, ready to go, it looks like.
1: Yeah, I got my raincoat. I wore my raincoat in and then rain hat, so I think I have to be...
0: You're a smart man.
1: Well, I figured I'd get drenched if I didn't because it was downpouring on the way in. And it's supposed to downpour some more, so...
0: Right, right. Yeah, that little gaping hole of dry that was down in your area,
1: it's not there anymore. Yeah, it's not there anymore.
0: No. Yeah. And just plan on rain for the rest of the day, okay? You know, so... But we'll talk gardening coming up after the 9 o'clock news.
1: Yes. And Andy, you have more info about the petting zoo.
0: There you go. Thanks, Gary, and thank you for listening to this edition of Nature Watch. Tune in each Saturday at 8:30 for Nature Watch, brought to you by Waddell's Nursery, Floral Garden, and Bird Center at the corner of 12th Street and Milam Road. National, local news, and then Over the Garden Fence next on WKZO.
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5: Big meeting. I'm Paul Stevens, Fox News. President Trump gearing up to host a state dinner for Chinese leader Xi Jinping next week. Fox's Peter Ducey.
6: For the Xi sit-down, the president attends the United Nations General Assembly and plans to huddle with Gulf leaders at a critical moment in the Iran war. Asked to preview his remarks to the UN, the president is reflecting on last year's visit. Hoping to control coverage, President Trump posted today, effective immediately, I am banning fake news CNN, MS Now, and Politico from the White House as a result of their constant reporting fake news.
7: It's really just cumulative stories over the last few years. You get sick of it.
6: For decades, CNN, like Fox, has been part of a rotating five-network TV pool, with crews traveling with the president all around the world.
5: Now, all this coming after the president tried to bar reporters with the Associated Press from the Oval Office and other press events. Following an April 2025 lawsuit, a federal judge ruled that the president's actions were unconstitutional. The Trump administration is trying to appeal that. After months of talks, President Trump says a major security deal with Denmark and Greenland has been reached, expanding U.S. military presence there.
8: President Trump declaring victory in this historic deal with Greenland and Denmark, writing in a Truth Social post that the deal, quote, I am pleased to announce the United States of America has entered into an agreement with the Kingdom of Denmark and Greenland that gives the United States permanent control over security and all other needs in Greenland, completely addressing all of our many U.S. concerns there. Will be no cost to the United States. We will immediately begin the process of developing a large military presence in the appropriate part of Greenland. Additionally, from now on, no U.S. adversary can ever have a base in Greenland, have a military presence in Greenland, or make sensitive investments in Greenland without our express written approval.
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5: That lone holdout juror in the Lindsey Clancy murder trial continues to break his silence.
12: Michael Desmondville, the lone juror who stopped Lindsey Clancy from dodging prison. He says, despite withering pressure to do so, he never wavered. Not once. Said, I didn't have any doubts as I tried to explain different possible theories during deliberation. I kept getting cut off as if I had doubts based on the evidence present, based on all the physical evidence, key witnesses, and what the prosecution presents. I thought it was enough proof that she knew exactly what she was doing and planned. He says the other 11 talked over him all the time and even accused him of caving. The fourth person claimed that he admitted reasonable doubt, which he says never happened.
5: And at his Fox's Kevin Cork, Lindsey Clancy due back in court on September 29. There is a possibility prosecutors may pass on a retrial in the case. Well, some frustrated California residents are facing more severe weather as Orange County has declared a state of emergency for coastal erosion.
8: Some residents are voicing their frustration with the red tape in this heavy regulated state. They say it's keeping folks from adequately protecting their property amid growing concerns over looming El Nino storms. Now, in response to concerns about overregulation, the Coastal Commission tells Fox News that their agency has approved all emergency permit applications for rock revetments along Beach Road and Dana Point, which allow for additional armoring across 17 properties. They also said staff worked hard to make sure folks had the required authorization, including approving permits over Labor Day weekend.
5: And that's Fox's Christina Coleman. President Trump on Friday signing into law a sweeping sanctions package targeting Russian officials and key pillars of the Russian economy. All this, of course, meant to punish and pressure Moscow for its ongoing war against Ukraine. I'm Paul Stevens. This is Fox News.
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13: With an emphasis on innovation, arts, culture, music, and community, the 10-day 269 Fest is underway in downtown Kalamazoo. Organizers say since Kalamazoo already produces an extraordinary amount of programming every fall, the festival seeks to gather it under one brand on one calendar so residents and visitors can more easily move from a concert to a pitch competition to a block party to a gallery opening without ever needing to leave downtown. McKenna Dole is the Marketing and Communications Coordinator for Discover Kalamazoo.
14: All week long, Sounds of the Zoo will be performing at various locations throughout downtown Kalamazoo. 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
13: Programming runs across three tracks. I'm Michael Arney, WKZO News.
15: Wet and cool weather to start off the weekend today with highs in the mid-60s. Another round of rain and thunderstorms is expected to form up tonight. We'll see low temperatures drop into the upper 50s. Rain is likely to continue primarily through the morning hours of Sunday. A flood watch is in place with totals ranging between 2 and 4 inches by the time that the rain wraps up leading into Sunday afternoon. A little bit warmer tomorrow with highs near 70. It'll be cool and quiet next week. Tracking Southwest Michigan's weather, I'm Storm Team 8 meteorologist Scott Larson.
0: Moderate to heavy rain and some thunder around the Kalamazoo area. 56 in Kalamazoo at 590 and 106.9 FM WKZO. 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And now your host for Over the Garden Fence, it's A-Dubs. Oh, hang on. It would help if I turned it on.
16: Ta-da! Good morning,
0: Hey, good morning. How you doing?
16: Andrew Waddell here.
0: Yeah. Andrew. Getting formal.
16: It was... Andy all day long until Mom had rung the bell many times to get in for dinner.
0: And you didn't show and up finally on time. So she busted into the first and middle name, didn't she?
16: Andrew George. And then, just like me now, sometimes you call your kids animal names, you know, or former animal names. So Molly, Floppy, Taffy, get inside for dinner, whoever you are, you know.
0: There you go. So you're dry.
16: I'm dry. Like, yeah. I'm dry. The coat is soaked, but
0: Okay.
16: Yeah. So I want to be your color map. I was north this weekend. I will tell you where I was, and definitely that fall color is coming on in the north.
0: Gary and I were wondering. We were talking about it during Nature Watch.
16: Yeah. So. Yeah. And the same day, Gary, and I know he was in the Kansas City, Missouri area, but he had that 100-degree plus index.
0: Yeah.
16: We were at a nice, I'll give you a hint, Canadian winds at 80 mile an hour. 80 kilometer an hour in the high 40s out on the lake one day.
0: You were way up then. If you're talking kilometers, you were way up in the north. You crossed the bridge, didn't you?
16: I did.
0: And we're not talking the Mighty Mac. We're talking
16: the next Sioux bridge. That's right. Sioux. We had to do both bridges. So.
0: Okay, so he was in Sioux St. Marie, Ontario. He gave it away.
16: You did.
0: There you go.
16: And even farther north. So, okay. You know what? I just want to say good morning, everybody. And by the way, you guys already know how much I love Michigan and its surrounding lakes. I felt fall this AM, Jim. We went out to look at that thunder and lightning coming out from the west.
0: Yeah.
16: And you could feel a little nice fall breeze coming in. So
0: I have a sweatshirt on this morning. It's a little cool.
16: So good morning to many. Please give us a call at 382-4280 if you have any comments or questions, or give us a text, Jim, at what?
0: 80373. Now we expect to have a lively show with lots of calls, lots of texts, because nobody can garden right now.
16: I'm lively. You can grab that cup of coffee and, maybe that true diehard is still outside. No, I'm just kidding.
0: Right.
16: So, like you all know, I love our great state and I love the surrounding waters. And I was so fortunate to take a quick trip to Canada to help a buddy close up a cabin for the winter. Yes, winter. Winter comes early up there. And to do just a little fishing at the same time. And yes, we caught some beautiful walleye and bass. And once you pass through the UP, you start hugging the Lake Superior shoreline where we were going to Wawa, Canada. The views are stunning. Becomes very mountainous. Lots of islands. Neat little bays all along the coast. Little harbor towns. Blocks of cottages and homes line the shoreline, braving the Lake Superior weather year-round. Absolutely beautiful. Totally God's country. The poplar and birch were already turning the goldens and orange, and scattered were scarlet maples here and there, and fall ash turning bright reds and purples against the balsam fir and Sitka spruce. And against all that was the mountain majesty of the pinks and purple granite. What a eyesight. I told my wife it was just worth the drive alone. The landscaping there is almost kind of like that famous painter. The host of that, the TV show, is it Bob Ross?
0: Bob Ross?
16: Yeah.
0: Yeah.
16: Yeah. And, you can almost see him painting a picture at every turn, which gets to my point. Bob Ross was a painter or designer and had feelings or ideas that were put on paper. An article recently was written in my local Michigan landscape magazine. It was talking about AI design and the value of learning. So in March of 2025, Michigan Landscaper article, this author wrote about the design softwares that a lot of the nurseries are using, AutoCAD, SketchUp, Dynascape, and other varieties of computer programs, improving the efficiency and the presentation quality. They weren't substituting any learning design, okay? This was still helping the designer along. Well, that was also 2025. Technology moves quickly. Some concepts that were discussed even a year ago have already evolved. Artificial intelligence now generates landscape concepts, recommending landscape material, creating renderings, discussing principles that would have a way seemed remarkable only a short time away. But yet my position has not changed or anything. AI has strengthened it. The software was not the designer then, and the AI is not the designer now. You can ask AI to redesign your front yard and receive impressive results within seconds. The rendering may contain attractive landscape hardscape elements, dramatic visual appeal, flowering plants all year round. The rendering cannot tell us if those plants could survive a couple of things like salt, shade, sun, existing soil, the scale to the site, a satisfaction to the objectives. Does it fit the project budget? The decisions still require knowledge and learning and judgment. Jim, we had a client recently. There's a large project going on in Kalamazoo. And a lot of the homeowners around it, maybe sometimes, Jim, when you see somebody working on your house, you kind of want to upgrade your house. So what? That's what's happening in this neighborhood. So somebody is at that project looking across the way, seeing their own home. Boy, we need to upgrade.
0: Okay.
16: Okay. Now, Jim, I'm not the world's best in computers. So say, example, I would take Eli, my youngest, and he would be able to do a rendering. Okay. Immediately, do I want reds? Do I want pinks? Do I want flower year round? So what happens is sometimes when this rendering happens, can I actually explain the design at my home? What was the tree selected? What were the drainage? Was there the accommodation to make sure that the space was not filled up by plants that are overgrown? A beautiful rendering is nice, but every successful designer should support by reasoning. You can't explain why this was put in. Well, guess what? It just says AI did it, so therefore it was right, right? Let me give you just a quick example. At the front of my home, I would like to prompt AI, I need three ornamental trees. And let's make them white, Jim. We'll pick white.
0: Okay.
16: Okay? The same, let's say, insert that. Nice trees, of course. And up comes native dogwood. A nice tree, beautiful flowers, great alligator skin bark, great red fall color. The right tree? Of course it's not. It's the wrong tree. You didn't tell AI about the space. Oops, it's full sun. There's no irrigation. There's an old tree stump from buried Austrian pines that were removed years ago. All the things that a designer is needed for. You could say, and I told everybody this, Jim, off air. Boy, let's pick the front of my house. AI will help you with your front of your house. But AI does not know which way your front of your house faces. In the landscape world, north, south, east, and west is crucial in plant material picking. Okay? If I find out all those situations in full sun, no irrigation, and old stumps, I would never pick a dogwood. I would pick a crabapple. I would pick Snowdrift or Harvest Gold or one of the ones that are strong. So sometimes AI is extremely beneficial. It gives the designer an idea. It puts the own homeowner's concept kind of has an envision, gets the vision on paper to get the ball rolling.
0: And the human element knows where
16: to. That's right. At the end of this, this is really funny. The quote was from the author, "The tool is not the designer. It never was." And in parentheses, "Oops, excuse my error, an imperfection human wrote this." So
0: <There you go. laughs>
16: what I say is, our design services are 12 months a year. They are personable. We love your input, your AI ideas. They are always welcomed. Sharon Steele, who is our landscape designer, who is a licensed designer, can get those ideas put into a useful design, estimation, and installation service 12 months a year. And that's what AI can't do for you.
0: Aha, there you go. The human element, my friends. 269-382-4280 if you want to join us here on Over the Garden Fence. Or you can text any questions, concerns, comments to 80373. You can talk gardening, you can talk AI and gardening, you can just about anything right here. We'll continue with more Over the Garden Fence after this on WKZO.
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0: 918, rain 56 outside, sunshine and 75 in here, and Andy needs a fan.
16: Hey, it's sunshine somewhere, right?
0: That's right.
16: I didn't say it's 12 o'clock somewhere. No, just kidding. So, Broncos playing today?
0: Broncos, 6:30 pregame, 106.5 Jack FM. They are down in Texas to play Rice University.
16: So maybe they'll miss the rain.
0: Yeah.
16: So, yeah. Being gone for a few days, get back, and one of the very first callers that I talked to yesterday was about pruning. And her questions was, should I be pruning this fall? What should I be pruning, Andy? What should I not be pruning? The question came up of hydrangeas. And really, my only pruning right now, everybody, think of it as a haircut. If you prune in the fall, you will see growth come back, just like a haircut. You prune or you trim your hair, it will come back within a couple weeks. So we don't want new growth on anything right now to evolve in October and November. And if you prune in September, it will probably turn around and regrow. Okay. Dead wood is another issue. And so say there is dead wood in your shrubs, inside your hydrangeas, inside your evergreens. Great. Go ahead. We always say don't touch an oak regardless until it is dormant in December. But we'll go through the hydrangea pruning here in a second. You got a caller?
0: I do. 269-382-4280 if you want to join us here on Over the Garden Fence like Dick is this morning.
16: Hey, morning, Dick. How are you?
18: Oh, good morning. Yeah, I was wondering about saving the bulbs for these calla lilies and what to do with them over the winter.
16: I kind of know.
18: But.
16: So, Dick, what I like to do is before the first frost, so I'd say I'd still leave them in the ground. They're still probably flowering, yes?
18: Oh, yeah.
16: So let's get it right down to almost the day before the hard frost hits, okay? So you're talking about nights of 34, 35, 36. That energy is going to start going back into the bulb. We don't want it to frost, and then the night before it frosts, if you can, Dick, lift them up. Put them in the garage so that energy of the rest of the green goes back into the bulb. Give it a couple weeks. It withers back. My mom used to then cut all that foliage off, take a bulb crate or bushel baskets, take peat moss dry, not wet, and layer it and put your bulbs so they do not touch. So that way that the moisture of the bulb won't make the next bulb rot. Sometimes you can dust them to put them away, Dick, but the main thing is then layer, put a row of peat moss, layer another row of peat moss, and then you storm that way. I would say the hardest part is where to store them. The normal used to be everybody used to have a root cellar. So pick the coldest spot you can that doesn't freeze. And that's the hard part. So sometimes garages are very hard because they tend to freeze totally in the wintertime. So a good Michigan basement or somewhere where it's cool if you can store them.
18: How about like maybe putting them in egg crates? They wouldn't be touching.
16: Oh, in egg crates?
18: Yeah.
16: Yeah, perfect. We do the bulb crates at Waddell's, all the cannas that we dig up, and that'd be fine. Layer it with a row of newspaper, and then we sell that sphagnum peat in bags to just cut it open and sprinkle it on there and row your cannas in there for sure. Yeah, egg crates would work good.
18: Okay, thank you for the information.
16: Yeah, just remember, if it gets frosted, it's not that bad, but that frost turns off the availability for that energy to go back in that bulb. So it's smarter to get it dug up before it freezes hard.
18: And I should get maybe several bulbs off of one plant?
16: Oh, yeah. Oh, so, Dick, let's go through that. The mother bulb is not going to do good next year, everybody, if you don't pull off the babies. So you got to, that's the time to split them up, Dick. So make sure the mother plant might have the largest corm and then pick off the little babies. They'll grow, but they will pull away from the energy. So if they can all be split up, that's the time to split them up.
18: Okay, thank you.
16: Okay, all right, you got a project, Dick. Thanks for calling.
18: Yeah, thank you. Bye.
0: Thanks, Dick. 382-4280, area code 269, or you can text to 80373. 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
0: 925 over the garden fence, Andy and Jim.
16: Hey, and Steve. Thank you, everybody.
0: Hey, and Steve.
16: That's right.
0: Yeah, let's keep Steve busy. 269-382-4280.
16: Well, let's finish up with the caller that gave me a buzz yesterday, and I will say that the question was, Andy, what can I be pruning this time of year, or what should I be pruning? And I really said nothing. The only wood to be cleaning up is dead wood in a perennial, daylilies that got spent flowers, coneflowers that have spent blooms that you can take the flower buds right off and crush the little seed heads, put them back in. Nine bark and privets and hydrangeas, all spireas that have dead wood, all can be cleaned out. But like my gold flame spirea yesterday is loaded with pink flowers. The last thing I'd want to do is A, prune off the flower, but B, prune them so they would flower again in October and November. So really, the question was the client on hydrangeas. And it was big leaf hydrangeas or the mountain series of hydrangeas are already forming buds for next year. A long time ago, we only had varieties of big leaf hydrangeas would only flower on new spring or last spring's growth. And so if you pruned it off in the fall, all that flower wouldn't bloom the following year. You would get nothing but foliage. So if you question what hydrangea you have, take a picture and bring it in to our nursery team. We can identify what variety you have and the timing of the pruning. Because, Jim, there are some hydrangeas that get 10 feet tall, and those tend to want to flop over in the winter. So we're going to have a special guest on pruning hydrangeas, one of our nursery assistant managers, in a couple weeks on how to take care of and putting away hydrangeas.
0: Okay.
16: Keyword, so they overwinter.
0: Right.
16: So it's really important. So last week we were talking about legacies, values, and the work that a tree does for us, helping us supply oxygen, the oxygen we breathe, the fresh air supply, providing food and shelter for birds and wild animals, slowing down forceful winds, cutting noise pollution, providing a cooling shade, camouflaging harsh scenery, holding soil in place, keeping silt from washing into streams and lakes, increasing the value of property, beautifying our surroundings with a pleasing shape and a seasonal splash of color. So sometimes It's just a shame. Sometimes the tree has to come down, but sometimes in the sake of asphalt and cement, those trees come down. It is really nice to get them replaced. Planting trees and sometimes the selection has been very fun over the years. I've been part of the nursery purchasing. My nursery manager, Sherry, and myself have gone almost 30 years, Jim, on dropping the old and bringing on the new. And sometimes we look at hybridizing, or the nativars is what we call it, native plants that have been improved. Some of the trees in Southwest Michigan we stand behind and love. October Glory is one of the best scarlet maples. Yes, Red Sunset was the developer originally. Frank J. Schmitz was the developer of Red Sunset. Super hardy and great, but it would Y or fork at the top a lot of times. Get a late fall snow, and you would get a split in the tree. October Glory is a little more pear-shaped and wants to be a little more of a dominant leader. October Glory is a fast grower. One of my favorites in the landscaping, the one at our home, planted just under 20 years ago, is 25 to 30 feet and puts on a spectacular fall show of reds and oranges each October, adapts well in the soil, and is one of the best and longest fall color holding of the maples. Waddell's carries many other varieties of scarlet maple, including Autumn Blaze, Brandywine, Matador, and maybe Stop Down, and we'll show you some of those. Scarlet maple actually is, I'm sorry, sugar maple has actually got a name for itself as the queen of all Michigan trees, probably known for the best maple tree. Yes, sugar maple is what we get our maple syrup from. Sugar maple is what the farmer used to leave one tree in the middle of the field, Jim, so the horses had a chance to take shade for the midday heat. Sugar maples love and grow in rich, well-drained soil, tall and broad, and they're best used as a background. Well, great landscape designs. Rich orange, yellow, and red fall colors make sugar maple a favorite. Waddell's carries Fall Fiesta and Apollo sugar maple. Ginkgo tree is a truly an old timer, is what I would call it. Ginkgo represents an ancient plant group unlike any other living conifer. Ginkgo has really grown in popularity the last many years. We have many varieties, from dwarf varieties of ginkgo to full size. Most of us would not identify a ginkgo tree as a conifer. Yes, I said that. We usually think of conifers as evergreen. Ginkgo defies this logic as they drop their golden leaves in the fall like a deciduous tree. I will say ginkgo is one of the tree prints in prehistoric dinosaur eras that was found, along with ferns and ginkgo, in that stone print on the grounds.
0: Oh, okay. There you go. Take a break?
16: Mm-hmm.
0: Yeah, why not? 269-382-4280 if you want to join us here on Over the Garden Fence, or you can text to 80373. We'll check weather coming up. Just have your rain gear on today. You're going
16: quack,
0: to
16: quack.
0: Need it. You're going to need it. It's WKZO.
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15: Wet and cool weather to start off the weekend today with highs in the mid-60s. Another round of rain and thunderstorms is expected to form up tonight. We'll see low temperatures drop into the upper 50s. Rain is likely to continue primarily through the morning hours of Sunday, A flood watch is in place with totals ranging between 2 and 4 inches by the time that the rain wraps up leading into Sunday afternoon. A little bit warmer tomorrow with highs near 70. It'll be cool and quiet next week. Tracking Southwest Michigan's weather, I'm Storm 2 8 meteorologist Scott Larson.
0: Showers, thunder showers, 58 in Kalamazoo.

0: theme for Over the Garden Fence today. There you go.
1: Grab your partner and go round and round.
0: Yeah.
1: So, you bet. That's a good one, Jim. Yeah. So I just watch out for that lightning and maybe dodge the rain today, you know. So,
0: right.
1: But today we're trying to maybe learn and get some education and maybe talking about plants, design, and some of the trees that could be picked out this time of year. If you don't know, fall is for planting. Fall is the best time of the year to put a plant or tree, a perennial

0: and disease. City of Kalamazoo imported uses them a lot from us, Jim, and they're just very, very tolerant plant along boulevards.
1: Okay. Yeah.
0: Beech tree. If you go north and maybe go northwest, the Lake Michigan boulevard up there, Silver Lake, Luddington, Petoskey.
1: I have a Silver Lake hoodie. I can't get into it right now, though, because I'm wounded. So, you know, I got to wear the baggy stuff.
0: One of the trees up there that is a native that I don't find as much, yes, there's a few in my dad's woods from years ago, is the beech family. They're tough, enduring, giant. Plant a beech in a good environment and it will be an asset for at least 100 years. Beech trees have a gray bark and large, sturdy branches that stretch out all the way to provide great shade and protection. The beech family offers several varieties and leaf colors to choose from, including copper, green, purple, and believe it or not, tricolor purple, pink, and white on one leaf. Beech trees need space to develop their fullest and grow best in deep, rich, drained, loamy soils. For many years, again, another tree. Going north, you will see white birch everywhere. But guess what? Down here in southwest Michigan, we were often afflicted with bronze birch borer, with leaf miner, and took a lot of our white birch out. But now we can enjoy the beautiful shape of white birch trees that are in improved varieties called Duraheat and Heritage Birch. White birch is no longer. Yes, I love the plant, but now we can get a river birch that is crossed that gets resistant to the bronze birch borer. They are in clump form, and we have a very nice selection of potted ones and bald and burlap ones. One of my last ones is, we'll just call it sturdy as an oak or slow as an oak. These are two slogans often used to depict the perceived character of an oak tree. But when describing a pin oak, sturdy as an oak is okay, but not slow. When pin oaks are given proper care, they are amazing with their fast growth. My mom and dad used to have a beautiful oak tree in their front yard. This specimen now is at least 70 feet tall and still growing at a very young age. And when those fall leaves turn red in the fall, they are spectacular as far as a great plant. I will say, when I go looking for flowering trees, and we just talked about AI a few minutes ago and a flowering dogwood compared to flowering crabapple, it's hard to beat a sergeant crab. Just like hardy as an oak, sergeant crab will take all the Michigan winters it can throw out and come through like a champ, blooming every spring. Sergeant crab grows to about 10 to 12 feet tall, very dense growth, great for the small birds, almost so thick that the big birds can't get into it. So the jays and crows can't get into it, but the chickadees and nuthatch can. Covered with beautiful white flowers and small red fruit that holds on for the cedar waxwings, robins, and cardinal to eat all winter. The sergeant crab is controllable size and can be pruned to any shape and sizes. So maybe, I'm not saying in the rain, actually, at the nursery, we have covered walkways, so you could come out in the rain. It's right. Nice to hear the pitter-patter.
1: Oh, yeah.
0: But you could come out and let your nursery staff walk and talk with some of your plant selection.
1: Well, hey, there you go. If you want to join us, 269-382-4280. Break coming up here in a second, but I do have a traffic note to pass along to you. I-94 westbound between Columbia Avenue, exit 92, and pretty much Galesburg, exit 85. There is a crash. It involves a semi, and all lanes are blocked. So westbound 94 between Columbia Avenue and the Galesburg exit, you're not going anywhere for a while.
0: That is, I'm sorry, buddy, listening in. That is just a very mean corridor.
1: It's the Galesburg Triangle.
0: We were in one of the Caribbean islands once. It's raining. We got the TV on, just a little 12-inch TV, Jim.
1: Uh-huh.
0: And it's spittering out little things. And lo and behold, the worst crashes of ever comes on. And lo and behold, here comes Kalamazoo County, Michigan,

0: on the that area, that corridor that had one of those terrible crashes years ago. People, be careful. Don't gawk when you're driving.
1: Oh, no.
0: Sometimes that's what happens a lot of times. So just be careful this morning.
1: They used to say gawker alert a lot on the traffic reports out of Chicago and Detroit. Now it's gaper.
0: Yeah.
1: I don't know why. Maybe gawker is offensive. I don't know.
0: My boys and their friends are out rescuing a vehicle this morning down in Coldwater, hauling it back with truck and trailer. Just make sure everybody on the road, you're careful this morning.
1: It's just going to be a fun day. Hey, folks, let's take our final break. Our last segment of Over the Garden Fence next on WKZO.
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1: 9:41 as we hit our last segment of Over the Garden Fence with Andy Waddell.
0: Hey, thanks for having me, Jim.
1: Yeah.
0: Yeah, thanks for being a nice host today. And I would like to extend an invite. Now, Gary just talked to me a few minutes ago on one of those animals that's coming, but really, we do enjoy Waddell's putting on for the local community our annual petting zoo. This is next Friday and next Saturday, 25th and 26th, Friday 10 to 6:30, Saturday 9 to 3. And it's just a whole lot of fun, and we have socialized animals.
1: Okay.
0: Jim, you don't need to bring in an animal that bites. Some horses don't like to be petted between the ears.
1: Right.
0: You know, and so these are animals that the kids can get up next to. Donkeys and pigs and mini horses, goats, and yes, alpacas for a new introduction. Lambs and kittens and more. It's kind of fun. We got hay rides and the famous corn bin that you can slide down and play in. And yes, parents get in there too. And there's bouncy houses and food trucks. So it's just kind of a fun day, and rain or shine, it's inside, so it can all have a great day. And it's just kind of nice to see. I was in one of those booths a couple years ago. Okay. I'm letting kids come in and out, and trying to help my sister, who's trying to man the whole project. And I was just in one of the goat and lamb bins. Okay, open up, letting a couple kids in. The dad, hey, kids, come on over and pet the... Jimmy didn't even know what the animal was. So that's some of... We're trying to get the kids involved.
1: Right.
0: A lot of these kids are now... employees of ours that came years ago, Bullfrogs and Butterflies, which is formerly Apple Tree Learning Center. That whole series of kids that are little when they're young are now sometimes our employees later on. And they always give me, oh, remember when we were at the petting zoo. So just fun day that we just trying to invite you on. But we invite you for 12 months a year. So that is why Waddell's tries to be a destination place or maybe a solution place. So if you have problems from people bringing in plant material that they think is dead, that is not, drowning, we got some rain. Maybe there is planted wrong by your landscaper, issues done wrong. We can try to help. So that's why I got a great team at Waddell's along with me that can help you 12 months a year.
1: And we wrap up the show in mid-October, but Waddell's keeps going.
0: That's right.
1: Yeah,
0: that's right. So come see us next weekend, and we'd love to show off our animals to you.
1: There you go. Thank you, Andy, and thank you for listening to Over the Garden Fence. Tune in each Saturday after 9 for Over the Garden Fence. 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
4: And one of the great music performances of the holiday season will happen here in West Michigan on the 6th of December. A pair of shows at Vananda Arena in Grand Rapids by the fabulous Trans-Siberian Orchestra. Joel Hoekstra is the lead guitarist for TSO, and Joel is with us this morning here on WKZO. Joel, good morning.
5: Hey, good morning to you, and kudos to you. You got the Dutch pronunciation of my last name. I can't believe it.
4: Well,
5: yeah.
4: Well, you know, when you live in West Michigan, you tend to get those things right, or you have to anyway, I guess. Joel, well, welcome to our show. Now, you've been a member of this band since how long?
5: Since 2010. So it's incredible that I've been there 16, 17 years now. And this being the 30th anniversary, that some people can still call me the new guy. It's kind of amazing.
4: Indeed. Yes, this is the 30th anniversary of the Trans-Siberian Orchestra. And they're getting ready to go out on tour for the holiday season. And in fact, tickets for the upcoming shows are going on sale this coming Friday. The 2026 tour, The Ghosts of Christmas Eve, The Best of TSO, and more. What can you tell us about this show, Joel? What are you allowed to say about this show?
5: I'm an open book about what I know about it. And the front half, if you haven't seen TSO before, there's always a story, obviously accompanied by music, so a rock opera, if you will. And this year, that's The Ghosts of Christmas Eve, which is essentially a best of, like you mentioned, or a greatest hits kind of scenario. So great opportunity if you haven't heard us before to hear all the songs that made us who we are today. And the second half of the show is a little bit more of an open concert format that focuses on the magnitude of the production. And we like to think we're a great show to listen to, but we're also a great show to look at. We have a video wall, just the width of the arena with incredible imagery on it, incredible pyrotechnics, an amazing laser light show happening throughout. We've got performers on hydraulic lifts going out over the audience and in the back of the arena up to the upper deck, and we'll run out into the crowd and play directly right in front of you at times. It snows indoors, so it's a really unique show, unlike anything else. I think it's something that appeals to all ages, interestingly. So you've got the story on the front half, the older audiences gravitate towards that, puts them in the holiday spirit. You've got all the incredible sensory overload experience that I talked about. The kids really love that. They love to look at the show. And then you've got guys like myself who are just rock fans who really love the musical end of things, that you've got rock music infused heavily with classical music and elements of R&B, and I would say a Broadway influence as well. So sorry for the long-winded explanation, but it's a very, very unique show.
4: Oh, it is. It is quite a festival of sight and sound. Indeed, Joel Hoekstra is with us from Trans-Siberian Orchestra, lead guitarist, and getting ready to a tour for this upcoming holiday season. In fact, this tour that you're about to embark on will do 97 concerts in 56 cities in 42 days. How does that work?
5: Eventually, once Trans-Siberian Orchestra became big enough that it really needed to cover all of the states and even some of Canada within that reasonable amount of time for the holidays, we have a West band and an East band. So there's two bands. We put the show together as one unit and collectively, and then we go our own ways for the touring end of things. That way we're able to cover the entire country without playing a Christmas show in August. I mean, already slightly unreasonable for people that were talking about a holiday show on September 16 right now, but obviously tickets go on sale soon here. So, that's the way it works. And then we also do multiple shows a day in arenas, as you mentioned, with Grand Rapids. I mean, that's just unbelievable market, by the way. We love Grand Rapids. They are just like one of the most responsive audiences that we get on the entire tour. I remember hearing that from the band when I first joined in 2010. They said, wait till we get to Grand Rapids. And I said, for real? Yeah, they're the best. You're not going to believe the crowd there. So we love you guys.
4: I'll bet it never gets old, though, all the years you've been touring and doing all these concerts with the group.
5: No, absolutely not. I mean, I think on many levels, you know, as a performer, when anytime you're stepping out and playing for 10,000 people or something like that, there's an adrenaline rush. And then you've also got the constant reminder that people are seeing the show one time. Mm-hmm. You know, we might be playing that many shows, but people are putting their hard-earned money down to see the show that one time. So you want it to be the very best it can be every time out.
4: And it bears mentioning that the group, when they do perform, they raise an awful lot of money for local charities all around the country. How does that work?
5: Yeah, that's something the founder of Trans-Siberian Orchestra, Paul O'Neill, is an incredibly generous guy, charitable guy. And he set it up so a dollar from every ticket sold goes to local charities. And I think, I forget the number, it's really very high. Over the years, I think we've raised something like $20 million for local charities while we've been touring. And I think for Grand Rapids alone, that area, that I have a little spreadsheet this year that shows that we've raised $420,000 for local charities through performing in Grand Rapids over the years. So,
4: tremendous.
5: It's a feather in our cap that obviously we love our jobs. We love playing the music and entertaining people, but to help make the communities a better place on the way through is definitely something we're proud of.
4: Trans-Siberian Orchestra at Van Andel Arena in Grand Rapids on December the 6th. Two shows that day. I believe that's a Sunday, if I'm not mistaken. And at 3 p.m. and 7:30 p.m. Now, tickets for that show and others go on sale this Friday at trans-siberian.com. Or check with the Van Andel Arena ticket office for more details on that. Joel Hoekstra's been our guest, the lead guitarist for Trans-Siberian Orchestra, getting ready for the 2026 Christmas concert tour. And we're happy to have a chance to chat with you for a few minutes about the upcoming tour this morning here on WKZO. Best wishes to you and the band, and thanks again for your time this morning.
5: Yeah, well, thank you for your time. Thanks for helping us get the word out, and have a great day.
4: It is time once again to travel Michigan, and this week we're headed north along the Lake Michigan coastline to Ludington, where they're preparing for a busy fall season of events. Brandy Miller is executive director of the Ludington Area Convention and Visitors Bureau, and she's with us this morning to tell us what's going on here on WKZO. Hi, Brandy.
6: Good morning. Thanks for having me.
4: Well, pleasure to chat with you this morning. I'm sure you've had a very big summer in Ludington. Always a wonderful place to spend a few summer days. But fall is about to arrive and the fun continues. What do you got going this fall?
6: Yes, fall continues. And, you know, I always say September is just like this sweet spot in the calendar. We still get, you know, surprise peaks of summer, and then those early days of fall, so you can enjoy a little bit of the blend of both seasons, which is great. But as you mentioned, fall is a great time to get away and head to Ludington. We've got our upcoming Ludington Lumber Days happening October 2nd through the 4th. We've got lighthouse tours, pub crawls, a beer garden downtown, lots of things to enjoy out at Ludington State Park. And it really is an opportunity to lean in and learn a little bit more about the early kind of early days of Ludington and our lumbering heritage. So we're grateful to have great partners help celebrate that all weekend long. Again, that's October 2nd through the 4th.
4: Well, we were talking, of course, about Ludington a little earlier this week because there was a day of rough weather out on Lake Michigan, and the SS Badger mm-hmm. had to stay in the dock. Things have obviously settled down a bit, but you have special events going on dockside, I understand, during the fall with the SS Badger.
6: Yeah, you know, not everybody has a reason to make the full journey across Lake Michigan to Wisconsin, and this time of year, the Badger does not make double crossing. So while it's in port in Ludington, there's opportunities for people to step on board and enjoy and explore. And they've got community shopping events. So you can grab gifts from their Badger Boutique. They've got murder mystery nights aboard the ship coming up this fall. And then open boat nights Are also just a relaxed evening. They've got music. You can come on and explore the passenger areas and the outdoor decks at your own pace, and certainly enjoy some of the onboard amenities like the museum, the movie lounge, the gift shop, and they do have snacks and beverages available too. So great opportunities to get on board if you haven't been, or just enjoy the harbor from a different perspective.
4: We're visiting with Brandy Miller, Executive Director of Ludington Area Convention and Visitors Bureau, about seasonal events for the fall in the Ludington area. For those who want to come up and spend a little time there this fall, Brandy, I understand the hotels are having some special opportunities for visitors in Ludington.
6: Yeah, you know, fall gives us a good opportunity to slow down and linger a little longer, and our lodging partners have helped make that a little easier, especially on the pocketbook. We have a number of partners throughout Mason County, bed and breakfast hotels, even some of our flag hotels as well, who are participating, offering a half-off second night stay. And that's happening now through the end of October. So perfect for those looking for a longer getaway and extend their stay this fall.
4: Well, that's a very big opportunity for those who want to visit Ludington. And, of course, you've talked about several events that are happening this fall season. Where can we find out more about these events?
6: Yes, check out pureludington.com. We've got all the details, the full calendar of events, and lots more ideas for your trip here to Ludington.
4: It is certainly a beautiful area along the shore of Lake Michigan, Ludington, and lots of fall events on the calendar. And we've been checking them out with Brandy Miller, Executive Director of the Ludington Area Convention and Visitors Bureau, our Travel Michigan feature for this week here on WKZO. Brandy, appreciate your time. Thanks for the information, and have a great fall season on the Lake Michigan shoreline.
6: Thank you, Ken.

0: And time to check in at the Air Zoo Aerospace and Science Center for a big show coming up this Saturday. The show is a movie, the name of which cannot be spoken here on the radio, as we're joined by Seth Welton, the Marketing and Communications Manager at the Air Zoo on WKZO. Hi, Seth.
1: Good morning, Ken. How are you?
0: Doing fine. And here we go again. Another great movie, but we can only tell you so much about it.
1: That's right. Our licensing agreement with the movie company prohibits us from saying the actual name of the movie, but it is a 1980s parody of Star Wars by director Mel Brooks that has a cult following. More details at airzoo.org/movies.
0: Okay. I think I've got it nailed. Maybe some of our listeners do, too. But it's coming up this Saturday. Okay, now you have two showings of this movie, Seth?
1: That's right. Two showings, a 6 p.m. showing and a 9 p.m. showing. They're starting to fill up, so get your tickets now. Included in the price are popcorn and a drink as well, so it's going to be a great time. I'm dressed in a costume. We love it when people show up in costumes. This movie does lend itself to that sort of thing, so not saying too much.
0: Yeah. If it's the one I'm thinking of, you're absolutely right. So it should be a very festive night. A great night out at the movies at the Air Zoo, of all places. Boy, you can't beat that, right?
1: That's right. Bring your date. Bring your friends. It's going to be a great time.
0: AirZoo.org on the web, as Seth mentioned, has all the details for you. You can learn about that. That's Saturday night, 6 and 9 p.m. at the Air Zoo. Our update from the Air Zoo this week with Seth Welton, Marketing and Communications Manager. Thanks so much.
1: Thank you, Ken. 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
1: Midterm Blitz. I'm Angelo Bavaro, Fox News, with November right around the corner. Vice President J.D. Vance and former Vice President Kamala Harris are making a big push for their parties. Fox's Madeline Rivera explains what Vance talked about during his visit to Iowa.
2: He also talked about no taxes on tips and border security, which did elicit cheers from the crowd. Republicans, though, are facing some headwinds in Iowa, where a Fox News poll shows about 42% of voters feel they are falling behind financially. Vance acknowledged more work has to be done, saying Rome was not built in a day. He's making an appeal to farmers who are crucial in the agriculture-heavy state. Former Vice President Kamala Harris will appear alongside Democratic Senate candidate Abdul El-Sayed in Michigan on Tuesday. It comes as El-Sayed comes under scrutiny once again for his ties to streamer Hassan Piker, who made some controversial comments in a recent interview, including that the U.S. conducts more terrorism than Al-Qaeda.
1: Election Day, November 3rd. A federal appeals court rejecting a Trump administration policy that allows the quick deportation of migrants to third countries.
3: The three-judge panel of the Boston-based First U.S. Circuit Court of Appeals largely upheld the decision by a lower court judge that declared the Department of Homeland Security's policy to allow migrants to be sent to countries other than their own without giving them a chance to raise safety concerns unlawful. The Trump administration has entered into a series of agreements that have allowed the U.S. to send more than 25,000 migrants to at least 29 third countries. District Judge Brian Murphy, an appointee of former President Biden, found the policy failed to protect migrants' due process rights and could lead to swift deportation without notice to unfamiliar and potentially dangerous countries. The case is likely headed to the U.S. Supreme Court. Lisa Lacerra, Fox News.
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16: The latest Fox News polls have President Trump's approval at 39%. Just 23% think the economy is good or fair. 43% said they are falling behind. And over 60% said gas and food prices are a major problem for their families. 63% of those polled said the president is making the economy worse. In 2018, just 22% felt that way. On Iran, more than 7 in 10 voters do not think the president has a way to exit the conflict. And when it comes to voter enthusiasm, 64% of Democrats are extremely interested in voting in these midterms, compared to just 53% of Republicans. Jessica Rosenthal, Fox News.
1: The Kennedy Center is facing an uncertain future as President Trump continues his push for a name change.
15: President Trump speaking about the Kennedy Center Friday.
17: The place is a dump. It's been a dump for years. It's lost money for years. I can turn it around, fix it.
15: The president saying this week the Performing Arts Center would not be renovated and could be ripped down if courts shoot down his plan to rename it after him, arguing it needs government support to stay open. A tribute to former President John F. Kennedy, the building closed Wednesday, sparking more questions as President Trump was seen reading a poster about its demolition. A federal judge this week ruling President Trump's name can't be added to the building's exterior without congressional approval and ordered the center to provide 30 days notice before making any major changes. Kristen Goodwin, Fox News.
1: President Trump says he has a deal with Denmark he says allows the U.S., quote, permanent control over security in Greenland. That agreement allows for additional U.S. bases and flights over the island while keeping Russia and China from establishing military bases there. Greenland will remain part of Denmark under that new deal. I'm Angelo Bavaro, and this is Fox News.
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10: Bronson healthcare officials are encouraging people to get their annual flu vaccine. It's recommended for everyone who is at least 6 months old, and it can help reduce the risk of becoming seriously ill. People who are pregnant or have chronic health conditions are especially urged to get the flu shot. Now, flu season normally begins in early October, but extends into May. Cases peak oftentimes during the winter. Now, Bronson offers flu vaccines throughout the fall and winter at many of their primary care offices. A 66-year-old Three Rivers man has been arrested on multiple charges after police seized three guns, ammunition, suspected narcotics, and evidence of narcotics trafficking. He was arrested at a home on 4th Street near Pleasant Street. Southwest Enforcement Team, St. Joseph Valley Special Response Team, Three Rivers Police, and Michigan State Police carried out the search warrant. Man is not legally allowed to possess any guns. I'm Michael Arney, WKZO News.
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12: Chad Livengood, the politics editor at the Detroit News.
14: What are the Republicans actually campaigning on? What is their plan to lower the price of gasoline? What is their plan to lower the cost of groceries? I mean, this 35% approval rating for Donald Trump is what Joe Biden's approval rating was in early 2024.
12: Do you think when we speak of Joe Biden and Donald Trump and we start throwing around the names of presidents that many of the candidates, the big names that you see in the national news, of course, running in offices across the state and districts across the country, are all on the podium, especially and only the Democrats, of course, trying to sound like Barack Obama? Are they copying his voice?
18: But I also want to speak to this moment. We've got 13 weeks to defeat Mike Rogers.
19: Kamala and Tim's names may be on the ballot, but it's your rights. It's our rights. It's our future and freedoms that are on the line.
20: If you've been wondering, what is that feeling that you've been feeling in your hearts these last few days that maybe you haven't felt in a while? It's hope. This is what hope feels like.
21: We will not abandon you in your hour of need.
22: Yeah.
21: Because we are you.
22: Yeah.
21: And you are us.
22: Yeah.
21: The American people.
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0: We are counting them down, as Casey Kasem used to say on the radio. Make it or break it with this ditty. It's not a new song, but it's a popular song. And let's do an old radio trick and welcome Paula Cunningham to the airwaves. She is the state director for AARP Michigan and a beloved community leader. And Paula Cunningham, we will send you some Firekeepers Red Hot Rewards credits if you can tell us who the artist is performing this ditty right now. Here it is. Just for fun, can you tell us who that is?
1: I'm sorry, I can't. I know the tune, but I can't remember who sings it.
0: It's Doja Cat. You don't probably listen to a lot of Doja Cat, I'm guessing, huh?
1: Not lately, but I heard you too.
0: Well, I'm glad you're more decisive when it comes to the important things in life, and that is my point to contrast here. You know, that's something silly, and we can fool around with it a little bit and get our toes tapping. But the jobs that the people are campaigning for right now and bombarding our televisions and our internet feeds and even this program to some degree, those are serious jobs. And, you know, we don't want to dress up like a cat and go on a stage, but, I mean, I think some of the candidates
1: I do.
0: So, you know, we're musing here. But you put pen to paper, or the keyboard, I suppose, probably more likely, and written an op-ed about the clear message that the people who are age 50 plus are sending to these candidates. And what is that message?
1: Absolutely. And thank you for asking that question. Women 50 plus will bring the strength of their experience and their power to the ballot box. And what they're asking for is what you're hearing over and over again. First of all, they're motivated to vote. That's really important. 90% of those who are women 50 and older are saying they're motivated to vote. 10 out of 10 saying they will go to the ballot box. And the issues, 82%, rising prices for everyday essentials are extremely important to them. 78% say policies that help older adults live independently at home are important. You know, we talked about that on your show before. People want to age in place. They want to age in their own home. And women are saying 78% are saying that any kind of a policy that will help them do that is very important. And, of course, prescription drug prices. AARP continues to work toward lowering those prices, make great inroads in terms of getting Medicare to negotiate those prices. But there are still a lot of prescription drug prices and health care costs in general, Michael, that are just out of control. And candidates, whether you're Republican, bipartisan, libertarian, whoever you are, we're encouraging you to pay attention to what these women are saying, because they're going to vote. They decide every single election.
0: Sometimes it's very compelling for these candidates to pick topics that they know get people cranked up. You know, it could be a national topic. It could be Israel. It could be whether boys can play in girls' sports. It could be these who went to lunch too often when they were elected to the legislature. You know, all of that, because it makes good commercials. But you're saying the AARP poll says people are really worried about their personal financial situation, and that makes politics as local as it can be.
1: Yeah, absolutely correct. And people are paying attention to the issues. There may have been a time when folks just liked a particular candidate because they were tall, they were short, they were handsome, they were beautiful. But they're looking at the issues now, the pocketbook issues, the kitchen table issues. And the bipartisan polling firm of Fabrazzi Award and Impact Research found that 90% of women 50-plus are extremely motivated to vote. They're concerned about Social Security, Medicare, and the promise of Social Security. Will it be there for them? So I'm encouraging every single candidate, no matter who you are or what party you're with, listen to the voices of older adults, and particularly the voices of women. They have always decided the elections, and they will do so again this time.
0: I remember when Al Gore said he was going to put Social Security in a lockbox. Remember that? That was like a phrase that stuck. And that's a big, big motivator for the people over 50 that AARP polled in their decision of who to vote for. Social Security.
1: Absolutely. It is one of the most important issues that shapes their vote. 92% say it is extremely or very important to their decision this November. Something needs to be done, and the candidates that people select right now will help to decide what happens with Social Security when the trust fund runs out in 2034. That's right around the corner. It may sound like a long time away, but it's not.
0: We just want what we put in, or what we're supposed to get based on what we put in. And
1: isn't that simple? 17. I mean, it's so logical. You know, I don't understand. If I put money in my piggy bank, then when I go back in, I expect the money to still be in my piggy bank. So why is it that when we put our money in that we've earned into the government's piggy bank, they're saying it may not be there, only 80% of it will be there? It's not even logical or reasonable. That can't happen.
0: I wonder if it's because we're living longer, or they're spending it on something else, like a slush fund.
1: I think you know the answer to that question.
0: Both.
1: Okay. Both. But regardless, the money still is there, you know, and we want it. So, and that's important. We've earned that money. It's not a handout. It's not an entitlement. Maybe they borrowed, the government borrowed it for a while, but they need to put it back in and make certain people get 100% of the money they've earned.
0: And it was Mitt Romney who used to talk about a safety net. And I'd like to translate that into some kind of tax credit for unpaid family caregivers. As you mentioned, most of us are or will be cared for, or we are a caregiver, and we could use a little help there.
1: Absolutely. We help everybody else through everything else. And you know what gets me, Michael, is that the state would actually save $2 for every dollar they spend to send someone to a long-term care facility if they allowed them to stay at home. They could save money. It's not new money. It's just a shifting of how they spend the money. And people want to age in place. So why not provide a tax credit for unpaid family caregivers who work while helping cover the cost of their family member? I know whether it's transportation, whether it's modification to the home.
0: And that's not a partisan issue. None of them are. Read the poll yourself at aarp.org/mipoll. 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The truth is, our health insurance costs reside downstream, at the end of the cost equation. But to really understand what's driving up costs, we need to look upstream to the healthcare system itself. Upstream, there are costs like the prices charged by hospitals and doctors, and the cost of prescription drugs, healthcare administration, and technology. 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And that starts with shedding light on the entire cost equation, from upstream costs to downstream premiums. 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

0: Politics is our family business and Medias.Virtus, though. The truth is in the middle. It's Michael Patrick Shields with you, radio stations across the state of Michigan, worldwide at MIBigShow.com. It was meant to be a big show yesterday. The quote-unquote debate with Congressman Mike Rogers and Dr. Abdullah Syed, both seeking to join the most exclusive club in the world, the United States Senate, nominated by the Republicans and the Democrats, but only one showed up. Jason Cable Roll is a Republican strategist. Mr. Rowe is. He appears on lots of talk shows, including this one, and television, too, and he's on our radio stage right now. Thank you for being here, and welcome back to the program.
1: I love the Meet the Press walk-up music.
0: It's a lot of hubris for us to use that music, isn't it?
1: I love it. I
0: makes
1: love
0: me
1: it.
0: Feel important, though, for just a minute and fantasize a little bit. But yesterday's quote-unquote debate was not really a debate. It was a television show. I mean, the candidates were invited by a talk show host, and it wasn't sort of a formal thing with the campaign. And that's fair to describe it that way, isn't it?
1: Yeah, I mean, well, you know, I think Fox 2 got out very early with trying to establish themselves as the place in the Detroit media market that would host the Detroit debate. Obviously, the Rogers campaign did not agree with that venue as the main Detroit debate and accepted at least two others that I'm aware of, including the Detroit Economic Club, which was announced earlier this week. But it did give El Sayed, you know, kind of a open runway to say pretty much whatever he wanted unchallenged. I thought the interview, because it wasn't a debate, was relatively soft. I don't think particularly tough questioning, but had Rogers been there, he would have been able to maybe do a little more cross-examination than I think we saw.
0: Yeah, but it would have been vice versa, too. Do you think Mike Rogers was feeling that it would have been two-on-one? Because he says Root Raj is biased towards Syed.
1: You know, I do Roop's show a lot. I've not found him mm-hmm. to be particularly biased, but I do feel like the way he put his marker down on this seemed to appear to evolve into a partisan feeling toward El Sayed. I thought it started to get a little more personal than I expected it to get. You know, Roop kind of worked it into every show that Rogers wasn't, you know, hadn't accepted, and they were going to have an empty chair, and that didn't seem like that was a necessary posture for Fox 2 to take. It's the one they took, and, you know, when you look, Detroit is the largest media market in the state, and I think Fox 2 has probably got more swing voters that view it than the other, you know, network affiliates in Metro Detroit. So I do feel like it was somewhat of a missed opportunity. And, you know, again, El Sayed just kind of got, you know, a one-hour show all to himself in the largest market in the state.
0: Well, the Economic Club will be a much more staid and formal situation, it seems to me, unless Abdullah Syed goes totally rogue there and brings his carnival act to that. So it'll be, I guess we'll see what happens. But, you know, I do know Fox kept saying, well, we gave them 40 days notice, and they just sort of did a countdown and the whole empty chair. But I could sit here and say, you know, Tony Cuthbert has invited John James to be on the show today, and we asked him 3 weeks ago, and he hasn't confirmed. So we're going to have an empty chair and talk to him. And you can do that, but, I mean, still, it is what it is in this situation. For instance, I know you were involved with Jason Colthorpe there at Channel 4, and he sort of did the same thing in this little bit of audio here with Detroit's mayor.
2: Happy Sunday, everybody, and welcome to Flashpoint. I'm Jason Colthorpe. Things look a little different this morning because we've had to make a few changes on the fly. For 3 weeks, we've had an interview scheduled with Detroit Mayor Mary Sheffield, with plans to talk about many things happening in the city through her first 8 months. How are the new programs like free bus rides for kids working? Has it increased attendance? How is the cleanup from the tornado going? How serious is the city actually considering breaking away from DTE? Is the trade war with Canada affecting the Detroit economy? Of course, I also had some questions about old allegations from a former boyfriend that resurfaced last week. It came back up because a community activist posted old photos of the mayor and Marvin Walker, who claimed he accepted kickbacks on her behalf when she was on city council. But new developments included Police Chief Todd Bettison getting personally involved to ask that activist to take the photos down, and officers also detaining that man. While the mayor released a statement unequivocally denying the allegations, she's avoided reporters who had questions about it. The day before our interview, the mayor's team informed us she would not answer any questions about that topic. I let them know, as a journalist, it's my job to ask about that. So they canceled the interview. And I tell you all of this because we think it's important to not only hold elected leaders' feet to the fire when they are on the record, but it's also important for you to know when they won't go on the record and why. To put it another way, in honor of the Lions kicking off the season today, you can celebrate the touchdowns, but you also have to answer for the penalty flags. By the way, we were also planning to speak to two department heads from this city, the Chief of Economic Development and the Director of Retail Attraction. Hopefully we get a chance to do that, perhaps in the coming weeks on this show. In the meantime, we've assembled an emergency roundtable. Nolan Finley, Stephen Henderson, Jason Rowe, and Alexis Wiley are here. And guess what the first topic is?
0: What was it, Mr. Rowe?
1: It was Mayor Sheffield and the scandal enveloping her administration right now. And I think a big difference between what happened with Fox 2 in the debate and what happened with WDIV and their Flashpoint program is the mayor had already agreed to the interview and then canceled the day before because she doesn't want to respond to the allegations. And I think for your listeners that aren't in the Metro Detroit area kind of following this, and it is becoming a big story, an ex-boyfriend of hers made allegations that he was securing kickbacks from her from when she was on the city council that included photographs of thousands of dollars in cash that he put in her mailbox and screenshots of a text exchange telling her that the money was there and her acknowledging it. Then you have the police chief calling a gentleman activist in town who had posted some of these photos and screenshots. And the chief of police asked him to take it down, so kind of functioning as the palace guard. So it's become a big controversy, as I said on the show, as I'll say right now. I think she's not listening to PR advisors. I think she's listening to attorneys advising her that probably saying less is a smarter thing to do right now, because whatever she says publicly is going to be cross-examined, I imagine, by the Department of Justice, possibly the Michigan Attorney General's office.
0: Nobody likes a rat, though, do they?
1: Snitches get stitches, as they say. Mm-hmm. But, you know, this is the second ex-boyfriend scandal that she's had in her first year. There's another controversy going on that a former boyfriend of hers who was moving toxic dirt to fill holes throughout the city that where they had torn down condemned homes. After tearing out the foundations, you have big holes in the city, and this contractor was moving toxic dirt to fill those holes. And so we've got hundreds of holes filled with toxic dirt around the city. Mm-hmm. On the city council, Mayor Sheffield voted to give her former boyfriend these contracts. So
0: I wonder how Coleman Young would have handled that with Jason Colthorpe. He would have chewed him up. Thank you, Jason Cable. Roll.
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6: We have reached a major weekend for special events in the Kalamazoo area. It includes the Can-Am Peace Jam, and that will be held in a new location this year. WKZO's Ken Delaney has the details.
7: Organizers say the event, which runs Saturday from 1 p.m. to 11 p.m., is being reimagined as a vibrant street-level celebration under the rallying cry, Taking It to the Streets, and will occur along Water Street from the north downtown Kalamazoo Mall to Edward Street. Activities will also take place in the nearby Haymarket Plaza. City of Kalamazoo has announced that the Arcadia Creek Festival Place site will remain closed to public use while the city continues to address environmental concerns identified through its assessment of the site. The city offered to support the Can-Am Peace Jam to find an alternative site. The event, described as a grassroots cultural festival dedicated to music, peace building, and cross-border friendship. Ken Delaney reporting.
6: I'm Michael Arney, WKZO News.
8: Wet and cool weather to start off the weekend today with highs in the mid-60s. Another round of rain and thunderstorms is expected to form up tonight. We'll see low temperatures drop into the upper 50s. Rain is likely to continue primarily through the morning hours of Sunday. A flood watch is in place with totals ranging between 2 and 4 inches by the time that the rain wraps up leading into Sunday afternoon. A little bit warmer tomorrow with highs near 70. It'll be cool and quiet next week. Tracking Southwest Michigan's weather, I'm Storm Team 8 meteorologist Scott Larson.
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0: Tim Golding, the Michigan Director for Americans for Prosperity, the nation's largest grassroots organization.
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0: I know you have to be fairly diplomatic because you're a Republican and whatnot, but what do you make of the race right now and the current polling that you're seeing, and what kind of campaign is John James running, in your opinion?
1: I think the poll we saw last week, down by 4 points, that's a good spot to be for Republicans a week out from Labor Day. I don't know what it is, but Republicans are always late closers. Republican voters tend to be a little later and come into the fold in terms of closing. If you remember Michael Patrick, I was down all during my race against Gary Peters. I was down 8 points, according to the Detroit Free Press, the Thursday before the election, and I beat him. So I feel pretty good about where John is. He came out of a primary. Secretary Benson did not. I mean, the big thing is John is just going to have to keep pounding every day and raise money. Obviously, the money disparity is something that he's got to make up. And, it's just like anything else. You roll up your sleeves, you make the calls, you meet with people and raise the money because, if you yell into a vacuum and no one hears it, you could be yelling the greatest and smartest things in the world. So he's got to raise some money and get his message out.
0: Amateur observer here, of course, even after 21 years plus. But it seems to me in the commercials that I've seen, he's trying, John James, very much to link Jocelyn Benson to Abdul al-Sayed. Do you notice that, and what do you think of that strategy?
1: Obviously, AES is a lightning rod, and he does say things that I think most Michiganders just don't believe in or follow in, right? And it is more of a stretch, quite frankly, with Jocelyn Benson. She is very astute, very adept at sidetracking, taking any stands at all. When asked for if she's for Medicare for all, she merely, instead of saying yes or no, she merely says, I'm for anything that makes healthcare more affordable. And so the biggest problem is I think some of the media, outside of what you do, they have to hit her more on not saying what she's for. But, of course, John's going to have to do that as well. In contrast, Doug Lloyd, who's a Republican attorney general running for attorney general, or excuse me, nominee, obviously. There's a guy, Ellie Savitt, who is more extreme than Dana Nessel. He's endorsed Abdul al-Sayed for the past 10 years. They're both of the DSA school. They were both for defunding the police, both for all the nonsensical things that seemed so hip and trendy 4 or 5 years ago. He's going to have a much harder time in the AG's race explaining that away, whereas Jocelyn Benson just isn't the person you can put in that box.
0: Ellie Savitt, since you mentioned him, he's been on this program. So has Doug Lloyd, for that matter, and so has Bill Schuette. But I read in MERS News that you and the former Attorney General Schuette are in an interesting position to note that you think Ellie Savitt has a pattern of unethical conduct, and that's not just politics?
1: That is not. That is not, the Secretary of State's only investigating one candidate for any office right now for using Washtenaw County resources to help his campaign. As you know, Michael Patrick, he went for months campaigning in a county car, not reimbursing the county. He's, as we point out last week, Bill and I did, General Schuette and I did, he has a side hustle. He works for a national plaintiff's law firm called Dema Law, which sues on behalf of counties and cities and states, and it gets huge multi-million dollar verdicts. There's nothing wrong with that. But he has a side hustle. That is, he works for them. He got paid by them last year. He won't tell anyone how much he made from his side hustle. But I will tell you, every year, all 83 prosecutors fill out what's called the Prosecuting Attorneys Coordinating Council Annual Survey. It's a mouthful. It's called PAC. And PAC's located in Michigan, and that's a statewide group. And in that survey, for the past 5 years, Mr. Savitt has said his prosecutors can't work outside of their county job. Yet he's able to? I mean, that's just horrendous. Can you imagine AG

0: General Nestle making rules for herself only, and that she prohibits all the lawyers from doing one thing and she does something different. And not only is that wrong, but because if you're Attorney General, if you're the Washtenaw County Prosecutor, when people elect you, they expect you to do that full time. Look, if I'm running, if I'm a farmer running from Tuscola County in the Thumb, and I'm a dairy farmer, I run for office, and I'm paid, you know, $70,000 a year to be a state legislator. One could say maybe that's too much, but people know I have a day job. When you're elected the executive, the prosecutor of Washtenaw County, people expect that that's your full-time job. The rules, you tell your prosecutors they can't work side hustles, and you're doing that. That's just plain wrong. That's unethical. And the reality is he makes more as a Washtenaw County prosecutor than he would as attorney general. Is he going to keep the side hustle? I mean, it's just unseemly and wrong. I don't get it.
1: Well, that's when people get riled up, because you hear the old phrase, the rules are for thee, not for me. And that's where people get really cranked up, it seems like. With a minute and a half, you say that Ellie Savitt is more extreme than Dana Nessel. I think that's what you said. Can that be true? And can you give one or two examples?
0: Oh, of course. Look, Dana Nessel was a Wayne County prosecutor. You know, despite her political beliefs, she by and large is a law and order attorney general. Ellie Savitt, you know, has stopped prosecuting human trafficking cases, stopped prosecuting prostitution. When a cop pulls you over for having a busted taillight and finds illegal drugs in your car or a gun, illegal gun, Ellie Savitt won't prosecute that because he feels that's police misconduct. That's why the Michigan Chiefs of Police Association and about every single law enforcement organization has spoke out against his policies. He's much like Prosecutor Simeon in Ingham County. They're part of the Bernie Sanders, George Soros progressive school. And he would be a disaster in law enforcement as the attorney general.
1: Well, I don't think you're a legislator when you're attorney general, and that sounds like what he presumes to be. Thank you for the very measured conversation with the former attorney general and could have been governor, Mike Cox, very successful attorney. When it comes to health care costs, we often focus on one thing, our insurance premiums. 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

0: The great one, Jackie Gleason, Michael Patrick Shields with you. How sweet it is. $473 million in tax incentives is what General Motors and Bedrock are looking for in their redevelopment of the Renaissance Center and the East Riverfront there. It's going to cost $2.25 billion, and they have received subsidies of $548 million, but they want some more for a hotel and hospitality and office space and year-round options for entertainment. GM and Bedrock made the figures public yesterday at a community meeting over the project of taking down a couple of towers from the Renaissance Center and opening up the river there and remaking the face of Detroit. Meanwhile, in West Michigan, well, the West Michigan Policy Forum is warning against going along to get along. Saddle up and curry favor with those in power? No. Michigan needs principled voices and bold solutions to turn our state around. And we thank Jace Bolger from the West Michigan Policy Forum for the advice and counsel he gives us on what is going on in West Michigan and our state. And there is a big event. Well, West Michigan's really a big deal this weekend because we have the Michigan Irish Music Festival taking place in Muskegon. People come from around the world for that, and they come around the world for Art Prize 2026. And Coleman Brook is the deputy director of Art Prize, which starts this weekend as well, too. And as I understand it, it's going to be even bigger than ever. Thank you for taking the radio stage and being with us on our form of art, I hope, this morning, every once in a while, and education and entertainment too, sir.
1: Thank you for having me.
0: 16 days, international art competition. If someone is listening for the first time, Art Prize is complicated to describe, but I bet you can do it concisely.
1: Yeah, so it's basically an art festival that takes over the entire city of Grand Rapids. We have over 1,000 entries competing for grand prizes this year, the first time over 1,000 entries in over 8 years. So you will see everything from sculpture to paintings to 3D media. You know, it's just an entire celebration of art.
0: So if you were going to, if you didn't know anything about it and you were going into Grand Rapids and you walked a couple of blocks and you went to the bank or you went to, you know, whatever you were going to, you'd say, what's going on around here? Something's unusual. That's how it would hit you, right?
1: Yeah, absolutely. So it's, you know, transforming the entire city of Grand Rapids into a gallery. We have over 155 venues that volunteer to host these different artworks. So people come into town and they get to kind of explore Grand Rapids in a unique way as these different coffee shops or hotel lobbies or bank lobbies, like you say, you know, are hosting these different unique entries of art.
0: We're talking about over 1,000 pieces of art. And over 1,100 artists working on all of them. Some of them actually man their fixture, if you want to call it that, the whole time they're there, if it's an interactive kind of deal.
1: Yes, yeah, it's a very unique opportunity to get to, you know, discuss with the artists themselves, you know, what motivated them to make this piece, what motivated them to come participate in Art Prize. And you really get to see all walks of life, all artists, you know, at every point in their career. We have artists from over 42 states this year, 17 different countries, all descending on West Michigan to show off their form in Grand Rapids.
0: And this is the biggest one ever in terms of numbers of works of art?
1: Yes, this is the most we've had, you know, since the early years, the first time since this new public-private partnership that, you know, transformed in 2021. So it's a milestone that we're proud of, and the whole team has been really working hard at, and we're excited to see it come to life.
0: 2009 is when it was initially developed. And have you ever heard or can you sort of share the story of what provoked Rick DeVos to come up with such an outlandish international idea?
1: I think it was really just finding another outlet of creativity for people with different art forms. Grand Rapids has, you know, a rich history of arts. We have Grand Rapids Ballet, which is actually the only private ballet company in the state of Michigan. We have Grand Rapids Opera, Broadway. It's a city that has really leaned into the arts for a long time, and we have these institutions of a city, you know, two or three times their size. So it seems like a natural fit to, you know, make a competition that turned Grand Rapids into a destination for the arts.
0: You don't need a ticket or anything. That's kind of interesting, too. You can just show up and, you know, there's somewhere you can get a map, I'm imagining, where all the installations are and try to see as many as you can. And also, are we getting to vote the public again on what will be the winners of Art Prize?
1: Yes, so it's a public vote, runs the 18th through October 3rd. Everything is free to attend, all of the different venues where you can see the art, and then we have signature events that are also free to attend. So our big kickoff ceremony is this Friday. We have Earth Harp, the world's longest stringed instrument, performing on Pearl Street Bridge right downtown, and then we'll be closing everything at October 3rd at our new Acrisure Amphitheater, joining forces with R.C. Kalin to turn our award ceremony into a fashion show, and actually having the Guinness Book of World Records recognize it as the world's largest attendance at a fashion show.
0: There are a number of categories in which you can vote. The public vote grand prize is $100,000 for one of these artists, and the public vote, six entries, $60,000. So, I mean, this is all in the name of art, but congratulations to those who would win the prize. And it's very different because these are such apples and oranges to vote on, and art strikes people in different ways.
1: Absolutely.
0: How do we get the app or the website so that we can get involved and come on over there and spend a day getting a stretch of the legs or even driving between the fixtures?
1: All of the entries and all of our events, all the maps, everything you will need is at artprize.org.
0: Simple as that, artprize.org, and congratulations again on getting the world's attention. The art world, and expanding our minds and our hearts. And
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13: Greetings, everyone. This is Terry Naturally with another edition of Terry Talks Nutrition. 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Join us for more talks, feature topics, scientific information on how we can be healthier, have more vitality, more energy, and maybe a longer lifespan, as well as a health span. It's up to us. No one else can change our health. Or there may be an occasion where a medication or a prescribed drug may be necessary, depending on the severity of the condition. But our health and all the diseases that we fight against, all the way from arthritis to type 2 diabetes to metabolic syndrome to even cancer, are caused by our lifestyle choices. I don't believe there will ever be a drug or a cure for cancer that will work. Sometimes it's just the roll of the dice. It's just not bad luck. We're just not unfortunate. God's not mad at us. We're not being punished. It's due to our choices. And this is something I say all the time, because you and I develop a style, a lifestyle choice, a lifestyle that brings about the degree of health that we have, that we enjoy now. And if you don't enjoy your health now, you can change it. Change your diet and change your health. It's as simple as that. Now, you may not agree with what the changes are, because you can't live the way you are living now, not enjoying health due to what you are choosing in the lifestyle that you have. Those things will have to go away. And a new beginning, a new diet, a new degree of exercise, better sleep, all the things that roll into a better life. Now, you may not want to. You may not have the discipline. You may not want to sacrifice. Oh, the pleasures of life. I can't do without desserts. I was at a lecture one time, and I was talking to the audience after the lecture, and someone said, "You mean you want me to give up desserts?" I'd give up sex before desserts. I mean, how? I can't believe that some people are so trying to hang on to the pleasures rather than to health. We can have better health. No matter how bad you are in terms of your health status and how old you are, nothing of that matters. We can get healthier every day, every week, every month, every year. I know a lot of people say, I don't want to live longer. I feel so bad now, I don't want to live any longer. If I have 10 more years of this life, I don't think I could do it. But you don't have to live this way. You don't have to live with the style of health you have. You can change it. And that's why we're here every weekend to tell you ways to change it. There are many ways to change your health. But food is number one. Diet is number one. Not that you're dieting to lose weight, but you're choosing a better quality of diet to have a better quality of life, to have a better quality of health. And we can do it. I mean people all over the country that are elderly, which is called a senior citizen. And they're vibrant. They're full of joy. They're happy. But they take care of themselves. Then I find people in their 40s that are so decrepit, they're in bad shape. It all depends on the choices we make and whether they are good choices or bad choices. Good choices, good health. Bad choices, bad health. So we are here to share with you a variety of topics, of issues, of science, that shows you there is a better way. Not to just eat what you want, live the way you want, and then depend on drugs to keep you somewhat surviving. You don't have to have high blood pressure. You don't have to have type 2 diabetes. You don't have to have all the conditions that cause ill health. Metabolic syndrome. There's 5 signs and symptoms of metabolic syndrome. Being overweight, having type 2 diabetes, high blood pressure, high cholesterol. All the things that we are fighting today with drugs, we can change with a change of diet. And if we have insulin resistance, where the body can no longer use the insulin that is produced. And then we have diabetes, type 2. It has been estimated that 30 to 40 million people have type 2 diabetes. And another 100 million that are pre-diabetic. And diabetes or type 2 is optional. The two most common signs and symptoms that cause us to have type 2 diabetes. Number one, obesity, overweight. Anybody with a beer belly or a bread belly or a pot belly, that fat called visceral fat, the fat within the abdominal cavity, is one of the most common signs of ill health. Heart disease, type 2 diabetes, insulin resistance, pre-diabetic, High blood pressure. I may have mentioned that, but high blood pressure. And all these conditions are causing us to have metabolic syndrome or metabolic diseases. And we're here to help share some information that can possibly change your life. So today we're going to talk about lactoferrin. Lactoferrin. L-A-C-T-O-F-E-R-R-I-N. Lactoferrin. We'll talk about shingles and dementia. Do they go together? And we'll talk about vitamin E, like Edward, E, vitamin E. We'll also talk, this is really a crazy one. They did a study about the Mediterranean diet, which is plenty of seafood, because they live on such beautiful seas and waters, teeming with fish. So they eat a lot of fish. They don't eat a lot of beef or cattle because they don't raise cattle in the Mediterranean countries. A lot of seafood, fruits, vegetables, nuts, seeds, olive oil, and a little wine. The Mediterranean diet. They did a study of the Mediterranean diet versus a diet from McDonald's, a meal McDonald's, and the effect of red wine, and how to fight seasonal depression. And then we're going to take a look at the real bad fat, triglycerides. It's not cholesterol. Cholesterol is not the bad fat. Cholesterol is not the enemy. Triglycerides is the enemy. Then we'll talk about a deadly liver disease, hepatitis. All these conditions we'll talk today on how you can make some drastic changes. Lactoferrin. Some call it a miracle molecule. Lacto, L-A-C-T-O, equals milk. Stands for milk. Lacto, like lactose. Ferrin, F-E-R-R-I-N, equals iron. So you have milk and iron. Lactoferrin. Lactoferrin is an iron-binding milk protein. And it is the second most abundant protein in human milk. But our cells can also produce lactoferrin. And it is found throughout the body. While iron is an essential nutrient, excess iron can be toxic as it creates plenty of free radical damage. It feeds dangerous bacteria. Bacteria require iron to multiply. Now, lactoferrin, the milk protein, does not contain iron. But it normalizes iron and keeps it in a proper balance and level in the body and increases the absorption of iron. Iron is very difficult to be absorbed. It's a very heavy metal and difficult to be absorbed. If you take a very poor quality iron, like iron sulfate, if you take about 200 milligrams of iron sulfate, you probably will absorb about 2 milligrams, about 1%. But lactoferrin helps both iron absorption in the intestines and binds excess iron in the bloodstream to keep it away from bacteria and preventing it from damaging cells. One expert notes that lactoferrin is present wherever the body needs a quick and effective immune-protecting substance. If you need more iron, definitely add lactoferrin along with your iron. It can help a lot to maintain a proper balance and level of iron in the body. Here's a study. On 80 kids, the average age of the kids was 11 years of age. With both inflammatory bowel disease, IBS, and UC, otherwise ulcerative colitis, and iron deficiency anemia, were treated with either 200 milligrams of ferrous sulfate, a very, very difficult form of iron to be absorbed, or 100 milligrams of lactoferrin for 3 months. Lactoferrin was superior at increasing serum iron levels, more than double the iron values, and no adverse effects were reported for the lactoferrin, while iron supplements frequently cause side effects, such as constipation. Lactoferrin significantly reduced inflammation. There's a marker called IL-6. And if you have plenty of IL-6, that means you have a very high level of inflammation in the body. Now, lactoferrin could significantly reduce this inflammatory marker, which is a sign that it's reducing the inflammation in the body. There were no changes in the group on ferrous sulfate. Lactoferrin also has antiviral benefits. Here's a study of adults, 17 to 104, who were tested positive for COVID. All patients received standard drug treatment as it was appropriate for the individuals, like ibuprofen, acetaminophen. Additionally, for treatment, half the patients treated with lactoferrin, dosages from 200 milligrams to 1,000 milligrams, and the results of this study, the patients who also received lactoferrin tested negative for COVID 46% sooner, with no difference in time to symptom resolution for those 40 and younger. For those over 40, the symptoms resolution was up to 8 days sooner. They recovered more quickly, and they were found to be negative 8 days sooner. Not only does it have antiviral benefits, but it also has antibacterial benefits. Lactoferrin tears down the cellular walls of bacteria, actually killing the bacteria, not boosting the immune system only, which it does. And the immune system normally would take care of the bacteria, but lactoferrin actually tears down the cellular walls of bacteria, causing the bacteria to disintegrate, destroy it. Now, Streptococcus is a human-specific bacterial pathogen that causes mild symptoms to life-threatening invasive infection. Exposing Streptococcus to lactoferrin killed off all of the pathogen, the survival of the pathogen, by almost 90%. And in tests of antibiotic-resistant bacteria, you know, the bacteria that has gotten so strong that it resists any antibiotic action or activity, they use antibiotics but doesn't kill off the bacteria because they're resistant to the antibiotic. they have built up a stronger response to the antibiotics. But exposure to lactoferrin reduced bacterium numbers by 90%. Now, there are many other uses for lactoferrin. That's why they call it the miracle molecule. It has so many other benefits. If you haven't heard about lactoferrin, I would suggest highly that you use it to build up and boost up your immune system and to kill outright bacteria and viruses. And also, it is used highly effectively against hepatitis. 55% response to treatment for hepatitis C patients who received lactoferrin in addition to standard drug treatment versus 18% response in patients who did not. Much more effective with lactoferrin. In the case of candidiasis, candida, women with vaginal candida, the infections from the candida, all received standard drug treatment plus either lactoferrin with a probiotic or a placebo. After 6 months, only 29% of the lactoferrin probiotic group had experienced a relapse versus 100% of the patients having a relapse in the placebo group. And what about wound healing? It's a common problem when there are surgical wounds. After surgical treatment, to use a topical lactoferrin on the wound. Healing was attained in 1 to 2 weeks versus 2 to 3 months for classical surgical treatment. How to use lactoferrin? It's a milk protein. It's a powder. For outstanding immune benefits, the best research that I've seen is a combination of lactoferrin and propolis. Propolis is a substance collected by the bees from vegetation in the environment of where the bees are, the colony or the hive. And they collect this vegetation, which has a high level of polyphenols. And they bring that back into the colony. They mix it with beeswax and their saliva to make it into a putty or a glue and use it as a sanitary treatment to keep bacteria and viruses out of the hive. They use it to seal the cracks and crevices. And they put a ring of the propolis around the opening to the colony so that if anything comes in through the hole, it decontaminates that creature or whoever came through the hole to the colony or the hive. Now, when you combine lactoferrin with propolis, now you have a huge combination synergistically, because when you add one, two, or three substances together, they work on a variety of pathways and a variety of ways of killing off the bacteria or the viruses. So this combination was a prevention and treatment of respiratory infection, viral or bacterial, common cold, influenza, bronchitis, sinusitis, and COVID-19. also candida and other fungal infections, canker sores, fever blisters, gastrointestinal problems like peptic ulcers associated with H. pylori. And this combination also helped for treating anemia, preventing obesity, lowering blood sugar and increasing insulin sensitivity, preventing heart disease, and reducing the risk of cancer and more. And the blessing of it all, it is absolutely safe for kids. There are no known side effects. All breast milk of animals or humans contains a high level of lactoferrin. The first few days of providing a fluid from the breast is not milk. It's colostrum. And the colostrum has a very, very high concentration of lactoferrin. It's one of the highest sources of lactoferrin. But if you want it in a chewable tablet or a capsule, it's also available now in the U.S. Take 75 milligrams of lactoferrin with 75 milligrams of propolis. And to increase the absorption, look for one that has added gamma cyclodextrin to increase the absorption daily. 75 milligrams of lactoferrin and 75 milligrams of propolis with gamma cyclodextrin now could be up to 300 or 400 milligrams because it boosts how much you absorb of these two powerful nutrients. It is extremely effective. The combination. You get so much synergism, meaning that they work together as partners to strengthen your immune system, to work on different pathways that are involved with bacteria and viruses, and you get a much bigger result, much better result, better health. So I'm going to pause here for a few seconds to allow the station to identify itself and air some commercials. I'm not going away, and I hope you don't go away either, unless you've got something very special to do, go do it. But I've got a lot more to share with you. Come back right here on Terry Talks Nutrition. I'm Terry Naturally.
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And welcome back, my friends. Welcome back to Terry Talks Nutrition. I'm Terry Naturally. We're here until the top of the hour. We've got lots more coming your way. We just did a whole segment on, and I wanted to take a lot of time to talk about our subject in the first half hour of this program, lactoferrin and propolis, two of the most mighty substances, alternatives, medicines that can strengthen your immune system, outright kill bacteria and viruses and fungal infection without any side effects whatsoever. There is no known side effects. Propolis is just a combination of polyphenols gathered from vegetation closely to wherever the bees have a colony or a hive. And that sterilizes any contaminants of the hive so the colony survives. And lactoferrin is a milk protein commonly fed the baby of the mother, human or animal. It is in the first few days after birth that colostrum is fed through the breast, and colostrum, it has the highest concentration of lactoferrin. So it's protecting the infant immediately. But you can also take lactoferrin that's extracted from milk. It is a dried powder, put into capsules or tablets. I like to use a chewable tablet combined with gamma cyclodextrin for better absorption, increased absorption for the immune system and for outright killing off viral infection, bacterial infection, and fungal infection. Both lactoferrin and propolis are antimicrobials. That means they kill off all form of pathogens. And tons of studies on both propolis and lactoferrin. Now we're going to get into a different topic. Shingles. What does shingles have to do with dementia, short-term memory loss, or Alzheimer's disease, or any other form of dementia? Well, shingles is linked to dementia. Researchers analyzed the data from 150,000 people. This group population was collected as part of the Nurses' Health Study with health information for participants going back over 30 years of research. And they found a significant association between herpes infection and dementia. This versus never having a shingles infection. Herpes infection, shingles, increased the risk of dementia by 20%. Shingles can affect the brain in severe infections and cause encephalitis or swelling of the brain. But the virus also can directly damage brain cells. Brain inflammation and cell damage ages the brain faster and increases the risk of dementia. What should you know about shingles? Well, it's part of the chickenpox family. And once you have had chickenpox, the virus never goes away. You have it for life. And actually, it lays dormant in the body for years until one day when the immune system is weakened by illness or burning the candle at both ends or high stress levels, then the virus can react, which is called shingles. And the virus
lays dormant within the nervous system. So every scab, every hot spot on the trunk of the body, head, even in the eyes, ears, everywhere, that virus travels up the nervous system, the nerve, and breaks out on the trunk or head or eyes at the end of the nervous system, at the surface of the skin. Now, how do you deal with shingles and any outbreak from shingles? Well, elderberry, a berry that's grown in Austria, neutralizes the virus and activates the immune system. So the ideal way is to take about 300 milligrams with vitamins A, C, D3 and E, calcium lactate, magnesium, zinc, selenium, and citrus bioflavonoids. Now that's a combination of nutrients that has a wide range of activity, boosting the immune system, and lay dormant the shingles, because you have quieted the virus. It'll be with you all the time. It'll never go away.

It's going to be with you all the time anyway. So our job is to maintain a healthy immune system. And when we have a weakened immune system, that's when shingles can break out. So we want to strengthen the immune system. Stay as healthy as we possibly can. Reduce stress through any means, because stress, lack of sleep, burning the candle at both ends, having a party all the time, all that weakens the immune system. And then that virus from the chickenpox family in the nervous system shows its ugly head and pops up and causes shingles. Sometimes with people that have very weakened immune system. I ran into a gentleman one time that was fighting cancer. So his immune system was pretty well shot. He went through tremendous amount of chemotherapy, radiation, for 5 years. He was fighting for his life. And his immune system was in the toilet. So he had shingles for 5 years. That man was so burdened with, I don't know how he could withstand it. But we can strengthen the immune system. Support the nerves, because the virus is in the nerve. Not from the immune system, but it's actually in the nervous system. So we want to make sure that we quiet the virus and again lay it dormant. And we can do this with a number of nutrients, like B6, B12, biotin, folate, pantothenic acid, alpha-lipoic acid, chromium, zinc, boswellia, all these nutrients that are primarily what some people say, people that have neuropathy. These are the same level of nutrients and the same kind of nutrients to fight neuropathy, because they also have a nervous condition. And all of this is brought on by sugar. We consume so much sugar and so much carbohydrates that we have insulin resistance, which then causes all these complications. And then just to assure that I had the best chance possible, I would add pea. And that is the word PEA, like peas, PEA. But it's an acronym for a 21-letter word that I'm not even going to try to pronounce. But it also has been shown. In fact, a couple of weeks ago, I did a show on pea. Go back to listen to my radio show where I talked extensively on the substance called pea. It's a vitamin supplement, not a vitamin, I shouldn't say that. It's a nutrient that the body can make. It's a fatty acid. The body can make it. But in times of stress, it can't make enough. And it has been shown in clinical studies to reduce pain associated with shingles by at least 50%. Boy, if you reduced, I know people that have a shingles, and they are screaming in pain. And if you can reduce that by 50%, but pea can be used for any kind of pain, joint pain, any kind of nervous pain, nerve pain, TMJ, any kind of nerve pain. And this is a nerve condition. Give up sugar, because sugar causes the nervous system to go screwy. And then you've got shingles. You've got neuropathy. You've got an immune system that's not working. You have all kinds of conditions, viral infections, fungal infections, all of these conditions by sugar causing insulin resistance. Let's talk about the

0: Nutrient of the day. There are so many vitamins and minerals, we could talk about them for a long time. But let's just think about vitamin E. E like Edward. Vitamin E. Vitamin E is an antioxidant. It protects your brain against oxidative stress. Researchers were interested in the ability of dietary antioxidants, including vitamin E, to slow cognitive decline and delay the onset of dementia in seniors and those of middle age. Without antioxidants, the brain can be damaged by free radicals, which increases the risk of memory problems and dementia. Almost 2,500 subjects, people, participants, reported their normal diet and underwent mental function tests at the beginning of the study and again 4 years later. People with diets containing vitamin E plus carotenoids, beta carotene. So food like carrots, squash, had consistently higher scores for better memory, better cognitive function, better attention, better learning skills, better thinking, and better self-control. What should we know about vitamin E? Well, actually, vitamin E is a family. It's a combination of tocopherols and tocotrienols. Tocotrienols and tocopherols. Alpha tocopherol is the best known member, but all of the vitamin E compounds have antioxidant and health benefits. Don't just take vitamin E by itself, where it just says alpha tocopherol. You want a mixed complex of vitamin E, where they're all there together. There's 7 or 8, not just alpha. You want all of them. And also look for D-alpha, the natural form. D-alpha, dog, D-alpha, A-L-P-H-A, alpha. It's the natural source. If you see D-L-alpha, that's synthetic. So look for the D-alpha, not the D-L-alpha. You can also look for mixed tocopherols. And that is the best form, the mixed tocopherols, for the best benefits from vitamin E. Also avoid the synthetic. The isolated synthetic vitamin E does not contain the rest of the vitamin E complex or family. It's synthetic. It's produced from oil, not seed oil, where a lot of vitamin E is found in seed oil, like wheat germ, or other sources of oil, like flaxseed oil, contains vitamin E. But you want all of the family of vitamin E, not just the synthetic. Because the synthetic DL-alpha tocopherol is only half as effective as the natural form. It's produced from petroleum. Wow, this one blows my mind. How anybody could come up with a diet bought at McDonald's and do a study with a diet from or a meal from McDonald's versus the Mediterranean meal. Crazy. Well, red wine is a healthy drink, although in moderation. You don't drink 2 or 3 bottles on the weekend. You have a glass or two daily. So here's an actual study, which blows my mind. Researchers tested a Mediterranean meal and a McDonald's meal, each with and without red wine to determine the effects of each on oxidative stress and inflammation levels. 24 volunteers had their antioxidant and inflammation levels tested and then consumed in a random order with a 3-week washout period between the Mediterranean diet, or the Mediterranean meal, I should say, the Mediterranean meal with red wine, McDonald's meal, and McDonald's meal with red wine. And the results: the McDonald's meal significantly increased oxidation and inflammation. So the diet, or the meal, I should say, from McDonald's caused oxidative stress, that means damaging the cells in the body to the point where there is other diseases like cancer and inflammation. Makes your joints hurt. Cause type 2 diabetes, heart disease. Inflammation affects all conditions of the body. And while reducing the important antioxidants, including glutathione, these adverse effects were mostly neutralized when the McDonald's meal was accompanied by red wine. Now, McDonald's meal gets better because of the red wine. The Mediterranean meal, on its own, without the wine, reduced oxidative stress, reduced inflammation. But the results were even better when consumed with red wine. So the key to this, though, is moderation. Just because red wine is effective as a health drink, drinking more is not better. They have found that mostly women should drink one glass of red wine daily. If you drink wine, doesn't mean you have to go out and drink wine to be healthier. Eat a healthy diet, and you can reduce the red wine. And the important key to this, moderation. The study amount of wine was about 8.5 ounces of wine with their meals. Why does red wine work? It's like a lot of vegetables and fruits that have very high concentration of protective polyphenols, including resveratrol. Now, the interesting fact on this, in red wine, you've got about 1 milligram of resveratrol. But people today are selling resveratrol like 500 milligrams in a capsule or tablet. Why 500 when a glass of wine contains 1, and that's what works? Because when you're taking resveratrol in a capsule or tablet, it's very, very, very poorly absorbed. But there are synergistic compounds in the red wine, including the alcohol, that increases the absorption of resveratrol from wine. You're better off to drink a glass of red wine than buying resveratrol. But only allow yourself, for women, 1 glass daily. Men can be up to 2 glasses daily. You get the effects of a very, very protective food. Now winter is coming on. How are we going to fight seasonal depression, which is commonly associated with winter? So does winter make you sad? For 18 million Americans, this time of year brings depression, very depressed moods, increased anxiety, known as SAD, S-A-D, seasonal affective disorder. SAD is a type of depression that starts and ends around the same time every year. Usually it is tied to a decreased daylight and is triggered in the fall and the winter months. Sad is an extreme version of the winter blues. Winter blues is a mild change in mood and a lack of energy, bringing on chronic fatigue and exhaustion. Sad is a mood changer, so extreme it interferes with your ability to enjoy life and carry out your daily activities. A clinical study at light therapy versus vitamin D as a treatment for seasonal affective disorder. Half of the subjects received light treatments for 1 month. Half of the subjects received a dose of 100,000 IUs of vitamin D. Now, you're not going to take 100,000 units of vitamin D. This was a study. I'm citing the study on vitamin D. This was probably a week or 2 week dosage. It might even be up to a month. Don't take 100,000 IUs of vitamin D. Don't do this at home, as they say. This is a study. But they wanted to have them receive a high dose of vitamin D. All subjects received vitamin D saw improvement as measured by a standard depression scale. While there were no changes in the depression scores of the people receiving light therapy. And saffron, as effective as Prozac, saffron with a blend of curcumin, both saffron by itself, curcumin by itself, was as effective as Prozac in the treatment of depression, reduced depressive symptoms by 47% versus placebo in a clinical trial. So try about 265 milligrams of saffron, curcumin, which is a blend, the two together, synergistically working together, clinical proven dosages, and also I would add PEA, about 300 to 600 milligrams daily. That's an excellent combination. All these were able to reduce depression. All mental states can be greatly improved by following a ketogenic diet, whether it be bipolar, depression, sad, schizophrenia, all these conditions, even feeling blue, were greatly improved by following the ketogenic diet. And that, my friends, I'm all out of time. I've got to run, but I'll be back. And I hope you all get out there too. Don't run, walk is good too. But do some exercise and say a prayer for this crazy world. God bless you, my friends, and God bless this great country.
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12: It was late in the 1986 baseball season. The White Sox were going to finish the year with a losing record. Joe Crowley was pitching. He was throwing hard, but sometimes wild. He walked two men in the third inning. He walked the bases loaded in the sixth, a run scored on a sacrifice fly. But Crowley also had a strong fastball. He struck out eight and finished the game with a no-hitter, a 7-1 win over the California Angels. Crowley would make two more starts in the 86 season. He didn't win either of those games, and the White Sox did not renew his contract. The next season, he signed with the Philadelphia Phillies, and he lost the first four games that he pitched for them. Then he was cut from the team. He would never pitch in the big leagues again. On this day, September 19th, 1986, Joe Crowley threw a no-hitter. It was the last game he would ever win. And on this day, savor your successes, because they may not come again. I'm Chris Conley.
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15: Wet and cool weather to start off the weekend today with highs in the mid-60s. Another round of rain and thunderstorms is expected to form up tonight. We'll see low temperatures drop into the upper 50s. Rain is likely to continue primarily through the morning hours of Sunday. A flood watch is in place with totals ranging between 2 and 4 inches by the time that the rain wraps up leading into Sunday afternoon. A little bit warmer tomorrow with highs near 70. It will be cool and quiet next week. Tracking Southwest Michigan's weather, I'm Storm Team 8 meteorologist Scott Larson.
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18: Hey, so we recently sold our farm and our cows, and it's a good bit of money, you know, for us. And we actually closed on the land next week, but we sold our cows, and I have my 401k with Edward Jones, so we went to the guy that I used for that, and we opened up a money market account, and we talked about when we close next week, you know, putting that money in the money market account, and because I told him I really don't know that much about, you know, the market, so I don't want to put our money somewhere we're going to lose it.
17: Are you planning on using that money for anything in the near future, to buy more land or to?
18: We're going to use part of it to buy land and build another house. We built our last house. We just had it blocked in. We did the rest of it, so that's what we plan to do again. But he was talking about putting money in several different banks and CDs and staggering, you know, the maturity of them. And
17: how
18: I just want to make sure that the land we sold for $1.6 million and we sold our cows for $102,000. So $1.7
17: million. Mm-hmm. How much will you use for the new land and the build?
18: I would guess probably $500,000 because we're just going to buy a little bit of land because we have so much land. It was just too much.
17: Okay, gotcha. So you'll have 1.2 left after that project's complete.
18: Probably $500,000 because we're just going to buy a little bit of land because we have so much land. It was just too much.
17: Okay, gotcha. So you'll have 1.2 left after that project's complete.
18: Right.
17: Okay. And how old are you, Candy?

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11: Wet and cool weather to start off the weekend today with highs in the mid-60s. Another round of rain and thunderstorms is expected to form up tonight. We'll see low temperatures drop into the upper 50s. Rain is likely to continue primarily through the morning hours of Sunday. A flood watch is in place with totals ranging between 2 and 4 inches by the time that the rain wraps up leading into Sunday afternoon. A little bit warmer tomorrow with highs near 70. It'll be cool and quiet next week. Tracking Southwest Michigan's weather, I'm Storm Team 8 meteorologist Scott Larson.
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12: Mind, but you're not alone. And trust me, you're not crazy. 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
15: Wet and cool weather to start off the weekend today with highs in the mid-60s. Another round of rain and thunderstorms is expected to form up tonight. We'll see low temperatures drop into the upper 50s. Rain is likely to continue primarily through the morning hours of Sunday. A flood watch is in place with totals ranging between 2 and 4 inches by the time that the rain wraps up leading into Sunday afternoon. little bit warmer tomorrow with highs near 70. It'll be cool and quiet next week. Tracking Southwest Michigan's weather, I'm Storm Team 8 meteorologist Scott Larson.
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18: Cha-ching.
0: I have roughly $100,000 in student debt, about $5,000 in credit card debt, and my girlfriend has roughly $11,000 in student loans and credit card debt. She wants to get engaged soon, but as financially unstable as we are, it doesn't make sense to me to take that step yet. Should we wait until we're debt-free to get married, or get married and pay our debt off together? Goodness gracious, this is hilarious.
18: It's a quandary.
0: Making $350,000 and you're unstable?
18: I know.
0: Average Americans would like to have a word with you,
18: I know,
0: sir.
18: That's right.
0: At 25 years old.
18: He's killing it. That's why I said cha-ching earlier.
0: Can I be honest? I don't think he wants to marry this girl.
18: He might not. He's maybe looking
0: he's
18: at her going...
0: making excuses. Because the truth is, he could knock out all of his debt in a year.
18: Yep.
0: Making $350,000 and he's got, what, $105,000 in debt?
18: Yeah.
0: That's gone in a year.
18: Yeah, and his girlfriend's debt is gone if they get married. You know, if they go ahead, let's say they do want to get married, they get engaged, they get married, her debt is gone in 2 seconds as well.
0: He's going to burp $11,000 and pay off this debt once they're married. So, yes, if you want to get married to her, get married. Get engaged, get a ring. You'll do that next paycheck.
18: Yeah.
0: And get engaged and get married. And by that time, honestly, you'll be debt-free. And the day you come back from the honeymoon, you can knock out her debt.
18: So let's discuss that for a minute, because I think, especially he's young, and I think if there's people listening who are, you know, in their early 20s, and they're like, I love Ramsey Solutions, and they haven't found that special person yet. Some people sometimes think that we're very, if this person has debt, don't marry them, or if you both have debt, you need to wait to get married. And it's actually, that couldn't be further from the truth. I think the bigger thing to think about when you're dating someone and you have a very clear financial perspective is to get to know what their financial perspective is.
0: Yeah, and it's very telling. Honestly, if the other person has debt and it's starting to change your mind. Now I get if it's hundreds of thousands and
18: sure.
0: You're like, I know what I'm signing up for. But it's beautiful when you meet a couple in the debt-free stage and they said, yeah, we got married and, you know, she came in with all this debt and we just attacked it together.
18: Yes.
0: I'm like, great. That couple is going to make it through anything.
18: Yes.
0: Because if you are willing to take on your spouse's burdens financially, mm-hmm. What aren't you willing to do for them?
18: Yeah.
0: That's such a big thing to do. So.
18: Absolutely. But if you don't have the conversation and you're just thinking, oh, we'll get married, I'll pay off her debt, and you never found out that he or she was a princess to begin with, and now you're fighting the fact that they just keep spending and spending and spending, it's like, well, you never got to know their financial philosophy.
0: Yeah, you got to make sure you're on the same page beforehand. Too many people go, we've been married for 3 years, and I guess we're talking about money now for the first time.
18: Yeah.
0: Like, this is a huge problem. Talk about it beforehand, because those values are hard to align. After you're married.
18: Yeah, we say it all the time. Religion is a big one. You want to know, like, what do you think? Like, what guides your life? That's a big one. Kids, how do you see parenting?
0: Do you want them, and how many do you want?
18: Yep, how many do you want? Do you want them? How do you...

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15: Heavy rain is expected to return to southwest Michigan tonight, mainly after sunset, intensifying, especially after midnight with some thunderstorms mixed in from time to time. We could see another inch or two of rain across the area. Flood watch remains in effect through Sunday morning. Heaviest rain will clear out Sunday morning, but we'll be left with a chance for a few scattered showers through the afternoon under cloudy skies with highs in the upper 60s. A few more showers are possible Monday, mostly cloudy with highs in the low 60s. Tracking southwest Michigan's weather, I'm SRM teammate meteorologist Blake Arms.
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1: Hey, guys. 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
16: Hey, so we recently sold our farm and our cows, and it's a good bit of money, you know, for us, and we actually closed on the land next week, but we sold our cows, and I have my 401k with Edward Jones, so we went to the guy that I use for that, and we opened up a money market account, and we talked about when we close next week, you know, putting that money in the money market account. And because I told him I really don't know that much about, you know, the market, so I don't want to put our money somewhere we're going to lose it.
10: Are you planning on using that money for anything in the near future, to buy more land or to?
16: We're going to use part of it to buy land and build another house. We built our last house. We just had it blacked in. We did the rest of it. So that's what we plan to do again. But he was talking about putting money in several different banks and CDs and staggering, you know, the maturity of them. And I just want to make sure that the land we sold for $1.6 million. And we sold our cows for $102,000, so $1.7 million.
1: Mm-hmm. How much will you use for the new land and the build?
16: I would guess probably $500,000 because we're just going to buy a little bit of land because we had so much land it was just too much.
1: Okay, gotcha. So you'll have $1.2 left after that project's complete.
16: Right.
1: Okay. And how old are you, Candy?
16: I'm 60. My husband's 65.
1: 60.
16: And I'm going to work my last year and a half, you know, so I can retire at 62.
1: Yep. That's great. And how much do you guys have in retirement now?
16: I have like $60,000 in my 401k. He doesn't have a 401k or anything.
1: Nothing for retirement. So would this be your retirement, would you say, 1.2? Which you guys will live off of?
16: Yes. And he draws Social Security, I think, like $1,200 a month.
1: Okay.
16: And then he draws an annuity for $700 a month because he has a kidney disease. And so when we put it over into that, he'll draw it for a lifetime till he passes away.
10: Mm. And then, but it won't continue after he passes. You won't receive that benefit.
16: No. Okay. No, I would in the first 20 years if he passes away. You know, I'll do it up to 20 years, and then after that it will stop.
10: Understood.
16: But he'll draw it for his lifetime.
10: Okay. I want to go back to something you said that I thought was interesting. So have the money from the sale of all of this, and you were saying that your accountant or your, is it an accountant, your tax professional, who is this person that is separating all this money for you?
16: He's the guy that we, that I use for my 401k here where I work. He works at Edward Jones.
10: Okay.
16: So we just went to him.
10: Now, why did he say that he was putting it in all that, those different accounts? Is he trying to like make sure you've got FDIC coverage? So he's just like limiting it. At-

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0: 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All right, so here are some things that you need to think about as you're moving forward. I mean, whether or not you believe anything that I have to say, but I think that you should at least consider it.
1: Okay.
0: Number one is, I know that ChatGPT and Anthropic and everybody in the world wants you to just hook up your entire Google Drive and all of your email and all of your life directly so that they can help you do things.
1: Sure. Haven't you hooked up your email?
0: No, bad idea. I changed it.
1: You changed it?
0: Yes.
1: Okay.
0: Took it all back so that that connector was gone, because that was one of the ways that I read that they could actually get into the system and then start doing malicious things.
1: Okay.
0: And being able to distribute malware was that you could just open up ChatGPT, and because you have all those connections open, it goes right through.
1: So ChatGPT or whichever one you were using is not writing emails for you anymore?
0: No, they're not. And it's really annoying. It is. You want to make sure that you always keep everything updated. You know, all your devices, your apps, and good things like that. You want to put two-factor authentication on every single account. You want to use a password manager and have backups of all your good stuff. And you want to ask the people who work for you to have an opinion, too. I'm talking about your representatives. Just a couple of minutes at Senate.gov. And if anything that you need your representatives to know, do that. And also be prepared. And I hate to sound like a prepper. I really do. But you need enough meds, water, food, for your whole family for about, I would say, at least 2 weeks.
1: You said we got 10 years. I got time to do all this.
0: I don't know if it's going to be 10 years.
1: Oh, I got my eye on that toaster.
0: Okay.
1: If it starts doing anything weird, I'm going to let you know.
0: All of a sudden, the bagel comes out.
1: Right. Okay. Or it disappears. It's gone. You put the toast in and there's no toast that comes out.
0: All right, let's switch gears just a little bit. I got to warn you that if you're on Facebook, you're going to see a lot of ads that are popping up for like Disney Plus and Delta and Duolingo, even state lotteries. Exactly like the Google Play Store. It has all the good stuff. Ratings, reviews, this big green install button. 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And it's an unlicensed offshore casino. Of course, you can deposit all the money that you want. But winnings have a habit of not coming back.
1: Really?
0: I know.
1: That's unfortunate.
0: Never install an app from an ad. Okay, just a little PSA for you.
1: Please tell my children that.
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5: Paula Cunningham is the state director for AARP. 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
10: Heavy rain is expected to return to southwest Michigan tonight, mainly after sunset, intensifying, especially after midnight, with some thunderstorms mixed in from time to time. We could see another inch or two of rain across the area. Flood watch remains in effect through Sunday morning. Heaviest rain will clear out Sunday morning, but we'll be left with a chance for a few scattered showers through the afternoon under cloudy skies with highs in the upper 60s. A few more showers are possible Monday, mostly cloudy, with highs in the low 60s. Tracking southwest Michigan's weather, I'm Storm Teammate Meteorologist Blake Arms.
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0: I always love when these things go viral. If you're on Instagram, everybody looks like they're now from the 80s.
1: Ooh.
0: Have you done this yet?
1: Zubaz pants and hot pink fluorescent clothing.
0: Big hair and shoulder pads.
1: Is that you, Kim Komando?
0: That's me in the 80s. That's right. Describe me for everybody.
1: First of all, shoulder pads. I mean, those shoulder pads are bigger than any linebacker in the NFL. Exactly. You're sitting next to a boon box. What are you holding your hand out for?
0: Because I'm saying hello.
1: Oh, you're saying hello to, and your big, huge hair with a pink bow in it and a bright pink jacket. Oh, and you have bangles?
0: The bangles going on. And now we also did you too.
1: Yeah? Oh, boy.
0: Okay, so now, Andrew, you're sporting. I don't know what
1: that
0: kind of
1: is
0: hair
1: like
0: that is.
1: A tight curly afro. I mean, I don't have hair, but that look is great. And I'm wearing acid wash jacket. It's like the Sears background, picture background.
0: Yeah, or Olin Mills. They would do something like that. So you upload a picture of yourself into ChatGPT or Gemini, and you say, transform this into an 80s style portrait. Era-appropriate clothing, hairstyle, accessories, background, and film grain. Keep my face recognizable. That's the important part. The mullet is optional. Everything else is mandatory. In case you want to check it out, make sure that you go to YouTube.com/Kim Komando. If you're just listening on the radio, can actually see us what we looked like in the 80s, I think. And make sure that you get our free newsletter over at getkim.com.
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6: They say they stage an attack on Saudi Arabia. I'm Daria Albinger, Fox News. The Houthi rebels in Yemen say they tried attacking Riyadh, the capital of Saudi Arabia, with cruise and ballistic missiles as well as drones. Fox's Stephanie Bennett with details.
7: The Houthis did not specify what they targeted, but said they attacked sensitive sites and there were no immediate reports of casualties. Now, flames and a large plume of black smoke near King Khalid International Airport in Saudi Arabia's capital of Riyadh. Tracking website Flight Radar 24 reported major issues, including long delays. And for the first time in months, emergency air raid alerts sounded overnight across the capital as residents reported hearing loud explosions.
6: The attempted attack follows days of conflict between Saudi Arabia and the Houthis, who have been acting as proxies for Iran. There are now less than 2 months to go until the midterm elections, and Democrats are beginning to hone in on affordability as they try to retake the House and the Senate. Fox's Chad Pergrams on Capitol Hill.
8: Some Republicans are frank about the party's prospects this fall.